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2: From the moment she made the 911 call, Amber Geiger's story remained the same.
3: I'm an off-duty officer. I thought it was in my apartment, and I shot a guy thinking it was my apartment.
2: She was fired from the Dallas Police Department and charged criminally in the death of 26-year-old accountant Botham Jean. At trial,
4: we, the jury, unanimously find the defendant, Amber Geiger, guilty of murder.
2: Geiger was given 10 years in prison, but the Texas Board of Pardons and Paroles has released her 3 years ahead of schedule. Jim Ryan, ABC News in Dallas-Fort Worth.

0: Batavia, Illinois. It's 2:40 in the morning, and a woman sees a flashlight and someone outside her window. 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

0: 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All right. You probably see all these apps on your phone. You download them. 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Go through, do this. It only takes a second, and it'll make you feel better because you're not giving all these apps so much information about where you are 24/7. That's on the website. Just go to richontech.tv. Look for how to stop random apps from tracking you. Coming up, we've got Mark Anthony Arena, the computer exorcist, to get rid of all of your tech problems right here on Rich on Tech.
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14: What happened to Jane Doe in 2024 is deeply disturbing and will weigh heavily on our community for years to come.
13: The Cornell community there, a video from the university president, Michael Kotlikoff, saying the rape allegations raise troubling issues about sexual assault, dehumanization, and aspects of party culture. Tennessee Correction Commissioner Frank Stratta offering his resignation after the death row debacle, witnesses, including reporters, saying Krista Pike was alive after being administered two lethal doses of the sedative pentobarbital. She's alive now, hooked up on tubes. The FBI in Alabama has arrested three people accused of threatening comments directed at President Trump on Friday as the president held a rally in Mobile. The captain of the Fly Dubai plane says his co-pilot used religion as a ruse, telling him he wanted to pray, and the captain looked away and got whacked in the back of the head. This is ABC News.
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1: Midway Atoll, about 1,300 miles northwest of Honolulu, has no commercial passenger service, but its airport serves as an emergency landing site for thousands of flights crossing the Pacific. Airlines say closing the facility could mean longer routes, higher operating costs, and fewer destinations. The Federal Aviation Administration says the airport's infrastructure is deteriorating and needs major work in the coming years. The agency considering whether to provide funding. Estimated cost, over $100 million. Dave Packer, ABC News.

Welcome back to Rich on Tech. Rich DeMuro here, hanging out with you, talking technology at 888-RICH-101, 888-742-4101. If you read my newsletter, you know that I mentioned this. The hotel I was staying at in Hawaii had this $25 hotel towel charge. Like, basically, you would use your key for your room to get the towel out of this locker. And they say on the locker, like, hey,

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6: New York Attorney General Tisha James inherits an investigation that effectively hasn't even started. Tompkins County District Attorney Matthew Van Hooten said he based his decision to decline to bring charges based off a six-page statement written by Jane Doe about the alleged incident at a Cornell fraternity. He never interviewed Jane Doe or spoke to any of the men allegedly involved in the incident. James's appointment as special prosecutor comes as the school also agrees to conduct a third-party review of its response to the incident. Peter Haralambos, ABC News.

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4: ABC News, I'm Wayne Cabot. The Coast Guard has found wreckage off Nantucket. Debris from an air ambulance that was carrying six people. It vanished over the Atlantic on a Saturday flight bound for Boston from Bermuda. Not known why a patient needed transporting. In a video to the Cornell community, University President Michael Kotlikoff says the administration and community must do better.
5: What happened to Jane Doe in 2024 is deeply disturbing and will weigh heavily on our community for years to come.
4: He says her rape allegations raise troubling issues about sexual assault, dehumanization, and aspects of party culture, alcohol and drug use. The Fly Dubai pilot attacked at 34,000 feet said he had turned away from his co-pilot out of respect when the man said he wanted to pray. Next thing he knew, he was whacked in the back of the head with a cockpit crew axe. October baseball, 100 degrees at Dodger Stadium, and the Dodgers win game one. It's ABC News.
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0: Ashton El-Abadi lives in Richland, Washington, southeast of Seattle. Now the 51-year-old is accused of trying to provide support to the Houthis. He allegedly used sick time and traveled to Yemen using his expertise as a Department of Energy employee to try to help the Houthis, which are a designated foreign terrorist organization backed by Iran. He allegedly acquired materials to build explosives and drones to deliver explosives, and he's accused of trying to help the group improve communications, but it turns out he was communicating with an FBI confidential source. If convicted, he could get up to 20 years in prison. Alex Stone, EBC News.
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4: From ABC News, I'm Wayne Cabot. After this chilling transmission,
5: coming in blind,
4: the Coast Guard has now found a debris field off Nantucket from a medical transport plane with 6 on board that vanished from Bermuda en route to Boston. The crazed co-pilot in the Fly Dubai cockpit apparently used prayer as a ruse to attack the captain.
6: While he was praying, out of respect, I was just looking at the front and not at the back. And suddenly, after I think I would say about 4 or 5 minutes, there was a big blow to the back of my head.
4: About the suspect, ABC's Tom Sufi Burridge in Tel Aviv.
7: Multiple sources confirming the identity of the suspect to ABC News, saying he is 29-year-old Hammam al-Hammami, an Omani national, and revealing that he was previously employed by another airline, Oman Air. And in 2024, he was suspended as a trainee co-pilot at that airline after he had been found to be in possession of extremist materials. Now, these are raising urgent questions as to how he came to later be employed by Fly Dubai and ultimately ended up working on a plane bound for Israel.
4: The cost of air travel in the U.S. over Thanksgiving is forecast to be 30% over last year because of fuel prices. European allies are agreeing to President Trump's request for help. They will tap into their reserves, hoping to offset pump prices here. What about states possibly suspending the gas tax? Mark St. Clair owns a local pool cleaning company in Sandusky, Ohio.
8: It's just a temporary solution for a bigger problem is all it is.
4: Campaigning in Ohio a month before the midterms, President Trump talked up something very popular.
9: We gave you no tax on tips, no tax on overtime.
4: And something that isn't, data centers, saying they will benefit local communities. You're listening to ABC News.
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4: Defying owner Robert Kraft, Zach Bryan wore a Free Palestine shirt to Gillette Stadium in Foxborough, Mass., where Kraft banned McLemore for defending Palestine. Joining Bryan's protest, his drug

0: Farmer wearing a shirt bearing the name of a dead 5-year-old Palestinian girl who was trapped in a vehicle in Gaza City with deceased family members. The 5-year-old remained on that phone with the Palestinian Red Crescent for about 3 hours, trying to get rescued. Cornell University President Michael Kotlikoff in a new video to the school community this weekend.
1: We must do everything we can to prevent what happened to Jane Doe and everyone before her and anyone after her from ever happening again.
0: He says her rape allegations raise what he called troubling issues about sexual assault, dehumanization, and aspects of our party culture, alcohol, and drug use. The Boston Arts Academy, on National Custodian Day, gave special recognition to a fifth-floor custodian, Andrew Allen. A teacher on that floor had a brother in need of a kidney, and the teacher wasn't a match. Mr. Allen wondered if he might be. A test showed yes, he was. But he was too far in age to match directly, so he ended up donating his kidney to somebody else, enabling the teacher's brother to move up the kidney donor list. A gift from the teacher, truly worth more than gold, he says. Wayne Cabot, ABC News.
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3: ABC News, I'm Wayne Cabot. After an intense all-day search for a missing medical transport plane,
4: the U.S. Coast Guard confirms that it has discovered debris off the coast of Nantucket, which investigators say belongs to the plane that disappeared early Saturday morning.
5: Roger, you said you're coming in blind. Is that it?
4: It was around 1 a.m. when an air traffic controller spoke directly to the pilot of that air ambulance flight traveling from Bermuda to Boston, trying to understand if they were in trouble.
3: ABC's Ariel Metropolis in Boston. The Fly Dubai pilot says before he was attacked at 34,000 feet, the co-pilot excused himself for prayers. So he turned away out of respect. Next thing you knew,
6: there was a big blow to the back of my head.
3: From the cockpit's crash axe. No update on the kind of trouble the co-pilot might be in. 100-degree heat, game one, home win. NLDS, Dodger Stadium, umpires chugging water. 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
7: The world used to be afraid to say the word AIDS. 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Together, we've saved millions of lives. 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More than 150,000 people are living with HIV in the United States, and they don't know it. But while others are cutting back, we are stepping up. When the world looked away, we didn't. And we never will.
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11: ABC News, I'm Wayne Cabot. The Coast Guard has found wreckage off Nantucket. Debris from an air ambulance that was carrying six people. It vanished over the Atlantic on a Saturday flight bound for Boston from Bermuda. Not known why a patient needed transporting. In a video to the Cornell community, University President Michael Kotlikoff says the administration and community must do better.
12: What happened to Jane Doe in 2024 is deeply disturbing and will weigh heavily on our community for years to come.
11: He says her rape allegations raise troubling issues about sexual assault, dehumanization, and aspects of party culture, alcohol, and drug use. The Fly Dubai pilot attacked at 34,000 feet said he had turned away from his co-pilot out of respect when the man said he wanted to pray. Next thing he knew, he was whacked in the back of the head with a cockpit crew axe.

0: October baseball, 100 degrees at Dodger Stadium, and the Dodgers win game one. It's ABC News.
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0: The new energy innovation analysis concludes that American households will pay an average of $6,500 more between now and 2040. Natural gas and electricity will cost more because the Trump administration is canceling new wind, solar, and hydrogen projects. More gasoline demand is also expected as incentives for EVs run out and as fuel efficiency standards are loosened. The current president prioritizes fossil fuels to produce electricity. The last one saw clean energy as a climate solution. Sherry Preston, ABC News.
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2: News. I'm Deborah Valentine. Debris has been found in ocean waters off Nantucket Island that the U.S. Coast Guard confirms is that of a missing medevac traveling from Bermuda to Boston's Logan International.
3: A Canadian medical transport company, Latitude Air Ambulance, based in Ontario, has spoken out to several outlets to say the missing plane is one of theirs.
2: Fox's CB Cotton search and rescue efforts continue. Six people were aboard. President Trump speaking to a crowd of supporters in Ohio during his 32-day, 17-state midterm campaign swing. The president encouraging voters to maintain GOP majorities in Congress.
4: Radical left Democrats handed us the dark age of America, but we will quickly turn it into and

0: But Floor had a brother in need of a kidney, and the teacher wasn't a match. Mr. Allen wondered if he might be. A test showed yes, he was, but he was too far in age to match directly, so he ended up donating his kidney to somebody else, enabling the teacher's brother to move up the kidney donor list. A gift from the teacher, truly worth more than gold, he says. Wayne Cabot, ABC News.
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4: Pending home sales in October dropped 1% compared to September. The National Association of Realtors says contract signings have fallen for 2 months in a row because there's a lack of inventory. But home sales are still up 20% compared to this time last year. Historically low interest rates are still drawing prospective buyers into the market, even as home prices are rising.

0: From the moment she made the 911 call, Amber Geiger's story remained the same.
1: I'm an off-duty officer. I thought it was in my apartment, and I shot a guy thinking it was my apartment.
0: She was fired from the Dallas Police Department and charged criminally in the death of 26-year-old accountant Botham Jean. At trial,
2: we, the jury, unanimously find the defendant, Amber Geiger, guilty of murder.
0: Geiger was given 10 years in prison, but the Texas Board of Pardons and Paroles has released her 3 years ahead of schedule. Jim Ryan, ABC News in Dallas-Fort Worth.
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9: Fox News, I'm Deborah Valentine. Debris has been found in ocean waters off Nantucket Island that is suspected of being that of an air ambulance traveling from Bermuda to Boston's Logan International Airport.
10: The plane plummeted from 24,000 feet to 11,000 feet in just 3 minutes. Six people are on board, including a patient and two medical workers.
9: Fox's Marianne Rafferty reporting search and rescue efforts continue. President Donald Trump took to the stage in Ohio for a high-stakes campaign rally at the Butler Vandalia Center in a Dayton suburb. Asking voters.
11: Some reason when I don't run, they draw 44% less people. So what I'm going to do is ask you to just pretend that I'm running.

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19: ABC News, I'm Wayne Cabot. The Coast Guard has found wreckage off Nantucket. Debris from an air ambulance that was carrying six people. It vanished over the Atlantic on a Saturday flight bound for Boston from Bermuda. Not known why a patient needed transporting. In a video to the Cornell community, University President Michael Kotlikoff says the administration and community must do better.
20: What happened to Jane Doe in 2024 is deeply disturbing and will weigh heavily on our community for years to come.
19: He says her rape allegations raise troubling issues about sexual assault, dehumanization, and aspects of party culture, alcohol and drug use. The Fly Dubai pilot attacked at 34,000 feet said he had turned away from his co-pilot out of respect when the man said he wanted to pray. Next thing he knew, he was whacked in the back of the head with a cockpit crew axe. October baseball, 100 degrees at Dodger Stadium, and the Dodgers win game one. It's ABC News.
21: 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From paranormal phenomena and UFOs to conspiracy theories and breaking news on the fringes of reality. If it's strange, you'll hear it here. The conversation begins after midnight. 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

0: Midway Atoll, about 1,300 miles northwest of Honolulu, has no commercial passenger service, but its airport serves as an emergency landing site for thousands of flights crossing the Pacific. Airlines say closing the facility could mean longer routes, higher operating costs, and fewer destinations. The Federal Aviation Administration says the airport's infrastructure is deteriorating and needs major work in the coming years. The agency considering whether to provide funding. Estimated cost, over $100 million. Dave Packer, ABC News.
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3: Fox News, I'm Deborah Valentine. Search and rescue continues after a medevac flight from Bermuda to Logan International Airport in Boston dropped off the radar off Nantucket Island. Fox's Marion Rafferty.
4: The plane plummeted from 24,000 feet to 11,000 feet in just 3 minutes.
3: Six people were aboard. The Coast Guard confirms spotting a debris field. President Donald Trump speaking on the administration's record-setting numbers at a rally held in Ohio ahead of the midterms.
5: It was just announced that under Republican leadership, incomes for hardworking Americans have soared to the highest level ever recorded.
3: The president aiming to boost the Ohio candidacies of U.S. Senator John Husted and gubernatorial candidate Vivek Ramaswamy 1 month ahead of the midterm elections. 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
7: From ABC News, I'm Wayne Cabot.
8: After coming in blind, is that what he said?
7: Coming in blind, the Coast Guard has now found a debris field off Nantucket from a medical transport plane with six on board that vanished from Bermuda en route to Boston. The crazed co-pilot in the Fly Dubai cockpit apparently used prayer as a ruse to attack the captain.
9: While he was praying, out of respect, I was just looking at the front and not at the back. And suddenly, after I think I would say about 4 or 5 minutes, there was a big blow to the back of my head.
7: About

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10: ABC News, I'm Wayne Cabot. After an intense all-day search for a missing medical transport plane,
11: the U.S. Coast Guard confirms that it has discovered debris off the coast of Nantucket, which investigators say belongs to the plane that disappeared early Saturday morning.
12: Roger, you said you're coming in blind. Anything?
11: It was around 1 a.m. when an air traffic controller spoke directly to the pilot of that air ambulance flight traveling from Bermuda to Boston, trying to understand if they were in trouble.
10: ABC's Ariel Metropolis in Boston. The Fly Dubai pilot says before he was attacked at 34,000 feet, the co-pilot excused himself for prayers. So he turned away out of respect. Next thing you knew,
13: there was a big blow to the back of my head.
10: From the cockpit's crash axe. No update on the kind of trouble the co-pilot might be in. 100-degree heat, game one, home win. NLDS, Dodger Stadium, umpires chugging water. 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

0: New York Attorney General Tisha James inherits an investigation that effectively hasn't even started. Tompkins County District Attorney Matthew Van Hooten said he based his decision to decline to bring charges based off a 6-page statement written by Jane Doe about the alleged incident at a Cornell fraternity. He never interviewed Jane Doe or spoke to any of the men allegedly involved in the incident. James's appointment as special prosecutor comes as the school also agrees to conduct a third-party review of its response to the incident. Peter Haralambos, ABC News.
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3: News. I'm Deborah Valentine. Debris found in ocean waters off Nantucket. The U.S. Coast Guard confirms it's set of a missing medevac traveling from Bermuda to Boston's Logan International.
4: A Canadian medical transport company, Latitude Air Ambulance, based in Ontario, has spoken out to several outlets to say the missing plane is one of theirs.
3: Fox's Hebe Cotton search and rescue efforts continue. 6 people were aboard. President Trump speaking to a crowd of supporters in Ohio during his 32-day, 17-state midterm campaign swing. The president encouraging voters to maintain GOP majorities in Congress.
5: Radical left Democrats handed us the dark age of America, but we will quickly turn it into, and we already have, what we've done in a little more than a year and a half is incredible. We're the hottest country anywhere in the world.
3: Democrats touting spiking inflation as part of their midterm strategy. 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
7: From ABC News, I'm Wayne. Guard says it has now found debris from a missing medevac flight hours after it radioed that it was flying blind.
8: Roger, you said you're coming in blind. That he said? Okay, you declare an emergency.
7: From liveatc.net, it was traveling from Bermuda to Boston, debris turning up now off Nantucket. The search continues for the 6 people aboard, 4 from Canada, 2 from Bermuda. Not clear why the patient was being transferred. The Pacific has a fast-growing, intensifying hurricane, Nolo, a Category 3 now, 200 miles about off of Morro Reef, Hawaii. Much of California will be suffering through temps 15 to 20 degrees above average into Thursday. The heat explains maybe some of the empty seats at Dodger Stadium for ALDS Game 1 against the Braves. It was 100 degrees. Those who stayed got to see the Dodgers win.

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2: 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But our progress isn't permanent. HIV isn't over. There are more than 1.3 million new infections globally every year. More than 150,000 people are living with HIV in the United States, and they don't know it. But while others are cutting back, we are stepping up. When the world looked away, we didn't, and we never will.
4: ABC News, I'm Wayne Cabot. The Coast Guard has found wreckage off Nantucket. Debris from an air ambulance that was carrying six people. It vanished over the Atlantic on a Saturday flight bound for Boston from Bermuda. Not known why a patient needed transporting. In a video to the Cornell community, University President Michael Kotlikoff says the administration and community must do better.
5: What happened to Jane Doe in 2024 is deeply disturbing and will weigh heavily on our community for years to come.
4: He says her rape allegations raise troubling issues about sexual assault, dehumanization, and aspects of party culture, alcohol, and drug use. The Fly Dubai pilot attacked at 34,000 feet said he had turned away from his co-pilot out of respect when the man said he wanted to pray. Next thing he knew, he was whacked in the back of the head with a cockpit crew axe. October baseball, 100 degrees at Dodger Stadium, and the Dodgers win game one. It's ABC News.
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0: Ashton Elabowdy lives in Richland, Washington, southeast of Seattle. Now the 51-year-old is accused of trying to provide support to the Houthis. He allegedly used sick time and traveled to Yemen using his expertise as a Department of Energy employee to try to help the Houthis, which are a designated foreign terrorist organization backed by Iran. He allegedly acquired materials to build explosives and drones to deliver explosives, and he's accused of trying to help the group improve communications, but it turns out he was communicating with an FBI confidential source. If convicted, he could get up to 20 years in prison. Alex Stone, EBC News.
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12: Hello, Ohio.
13: Campaigning 1 month before the midterms, President Trump talked about something very popular.
12: We gave you no tax on tips, no tax on overtime.
13: And something that's not. He told the crowd data centers will benefit local communities and make a lot of money for a lot of people. And about the governor's race in Ohio, Trump said that if Republican Vivek Ramaswamy loses and Democrat Amy Acton becomes governor, he wouldn't help Ohio if she called seeking aid. Wayne Cabot, ABC News.
11: In Sandusky, Ohio, record high prices for diesel fuels hurting his pool cleaning business, says Mark St. Clair.
14: We do so many calls a day. You know, these trucks are on the road 6 days a week, and it's just our costs are going up, up, up, and it's almost to the point where we got to raise all of our prices to the customers.
11: Coast Guard says search crews have located a debris field confirmed to be from a missing medical transport plane. ABC's Ariel Mitropoulos in Boston.
15: Air traffic controllers said the pilots had declared an emergency due to electrical issues before it went quiet, disappearing somewhere off the coast of Nantucket.
16: Heartbeat 104, matter of fact, I read our contact is lost.
15: On board at the time were six people, including four crew members and two passengers.
11: Amway agrees to pay $225 million to settle a joint lawsuit from the FTC and Washington State. Herm Weisbaum, contributing editor, checkbook.org.
17: Nearly all the money will go to people who were harmed by Amway and these two affiliates. The FTC is going to release information about this if the court approves the settlement. And so just keep everything, any documentation you might have. And I should point out that Amway does say, did not admit any wrongdoing and says the FTC got it all wrong. That's their position on all this. But they did settle. They agreed to this in a court document.
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2: 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This product is not intended to diagnose, treat, cure, or prevent any disease.
5: Russian officials have launched anti-epidemic measures following one woman's death. The health officials fear could be tied to a particularly dangerous infection, they say. ABC's Lama Hassan.
6: What they've done is they got in touch with people who they think were in contact with this woman who died, so some 200 people. They've placed them under observation. And fortunately, and the good news is so far, their lab results have come back negative. They're not showing any symptoms.
5: The future of legal hemp products now in doubt after Congress voted to close the loophole in federal law that has allowed it to exist. But now the industry is pushing back. ABC's Mike Dubusky.
7: Kentucky Senator Mitch McConnell pushed through the legalization of industrial hemp products back in 2018. But a loophole led to an explosion in candies, chips, sodas, and other products that include hemp-derived THC. In some cases, those products undercut the heavily taxed legal cannabis in some states, hence the new effort to close that loophole. Eric Zipperly runs Cornbread Hemp in Louisville, Kentucky.
8: If it goes through in December, this place is toast. It's gone. We will not be here anymore.
7: Mike Dubosky, ABC News.
5: Just days after a high-profile execution failed in Tennessee, the state's Department of Correction Commissioner Frank Strada has now resigned, saying a statement he believes the department carried out its responsibilities despite the two failed attempts. Chuck Sievertson, ABC News.
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11: Welcome to Focus on the Family's weekend broadcast. 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
12: I'm going to time myself to see how long it takes me to load the dishwasher instead of being mad at John. And she went and she said it took her 13 seconds. And she said, 13 seconds to put his dishes in the dishwasher. And she said, now, instead of using those things as an annoyance, I look at them and I say, I have 13 seconds to do something for him. And not only that, I'm going to use those 13 seconds to pray for his day. So she uses that as a trigger to pray. And I love that. It changes the whole climate from being an annoyance to being a time when marriage can flourish.
11: That's Jody Berndt describing the powerful impact that pausing for prayer can have on your marriage. This is Focus on the Family with Jim Daly, and I'm John Fuller.
13: John, it's said that praying in your

0: marriage is one of the most important things you can do. And yeah, I've tried it both ways. You know, Gene and I, we got busy and, you know, we'd go through long stretches where we weren't praying together. And I think that is kind of disastrous. And then when you do pray together consistently, it's amazing how that just, I don't know, rubs some of the edges off in terms of those hot buttons that you can push, right? And so today we want to talk about that. One of the great statistics in Jody's book says that married couples who pray daily have less than a 1% divorce rate. So how about that for a silver bullet when it comes to keeping your marriage together and moving forward in a healthy way? Let me add too, a young woman said to me the other day, whenever I hear in Christian communication, someone talking about marriage, they talk about how hard it is to work at your marriage. Let me kind of debunk that a little bit. The reason we talk about that is because you want to have a marriage that's really good, right? So it takes a little work. You know, if you want to be in shape, you got to go to the gym, that kind of thing. So it's not a burden. These are things that we want to equip you with so that your marriage could be the best it can be. Mm-hmm. So if you're hearing, oh, it's hard work to be married, it's awesome to be married, and it does require some work, but it's a good thing.
1: Yeah, it really is a wonderful gift, and we're going to be talking with Jody today. She's been here a number of times, and she's a public speaker, a Bible teacher, and author of the best-selling Praying the Scriptures series, and one of the books in that series is called Praying the Scriptures for Your Marriage. We'll have more details about Jody and this great resource at our website.
0: Welcome back, Jody. So good to see you.
2: Thank you so much, Jim. It is a delight to be here.
0: Good, good. I need it now. I need to confess. I'm sitting here thinking about it. Jean was the one who said, we need to pray more together. So she gets the credit on that. I want people going, oh, Jim is so wonderful.
2: Jim is wonderful, but we really love Jean.
0: No, Jean's awesome. Jean is the anchor. But it's true. So often, you probably see that too. You know, women, they want to feel that connection that way. And I would think typically, but maybe I'm just trying to get myself out of, you know, spiritual jail here.
2: Yeah, yeah.
0: But typically, I would think the wife is the one suggesting, why don't we pray more together?
2: Yeah, that's certainly what we heard before.
0: Ooh,
2: I wrote
0: thank
2: this.
0: You. Yeah,
2: you're not alone,
0: okay,
2: Jim.
0: Good.
2: You're
0: I'm
2: not
0: normal.
2: Alone. No, before I did this book, I threw out the question on social media, you know, and in my email group, what would you like God to do for your marriage? And it just was interesting to hear people's responses. And you can imagine the different things people wanted: better communication, help handling money, handling conflict, dealing with parents and in-laws, that kind of thing. But one of the things that came up again and again, and it won't surprise you, is that people wanted that deeper intimacy, spiritual intimacy, not just with God, but with their spouse. And I think that's great. I really do. I encourage people, think about what you would like in a spouse. Or if you're already married, you know, speak to those things you are seeing that are positive in your marriage, in your spouse, and breathe life into those things by affirming them. But I think we make a mistake when we think we can find the one, because you get married and immediately you change. You know, I say that college Jody that Robbie fell in love with was way more fun, I think, than newlywed Jody, who was trying to juggle a job and a house, you know, and a new marriage. And then along comes mother Jody, and mom Jody, you know, is less fun because she's starting to worry. And so, I mean, I would say, and they say, what do they say? I've been married to 37 women or 37 men, and they've all been the same person, but they change all the time. So I think sometimes Stanley Hauerwas is a, I don't know, an expert of some kind. I don't know exactly his degree, but he writes that the challenge in marriage is learning to care for the stranger to whom you find yourself married, because you do wake up sometimes and say, wow, you know, you've changed, I've changed, we're all changing. So I think that's really important.
0: You know, let me ask you this. You're mentioning the multifaceted part of life. You start as a dating your husband, and then you marry, then eventually kids come and you're a different person in all those settings, obviously. When you got married, what was your prayer life like? And then where did it go? So many times as authors and speakers and communicators, people think, oh, they just had it down. They got it. And it's really not true. Yeah. And it's so important to debunk that. I mean, you're writing out of experience what didn't work probably, what was causing you maybe some pain or frustration. So just describe that journey from what it was as that first Jody to the 37th Jody.
2: Well, you know, and it is continuing to evolve, and God is continuing to teach and train, and he's so filled with grace, which I so appreciate. But, you know, I think certainly for Robbie and me in our shared prayer life, that's been a little bit of a mountain to climb, because as husbands and wives, as men and women, we approach prayer differently. I like to use a prayer journal. I'm fond of praying out loud. He's very good at praying in his head. He doesn't need to write everything down to remember it. And so for us to have that shared connection, we've had to be kind of intentional and mm-hmm. just say, you know what, let's take my hand and let's just pray about whatever it is that's concerning us. And it might be, like, for anybody listening who thinks, oh, wow, Jody and Robbie have this deep and intimate, wonderful, long-term prayer life, we might pray for 3 or 5 minutes about something. And, I have these things on my website that are 31-day prayer calendars that just have one verse, because I'm so all about making prayer doable. And I think sometimes when you just take one verse, like 1 Thessalonians 3:12 says, may your love increase and overflow for each other. You know, if you're feeling a little tension in your marriage, maybe you just spit that one out. God, help our love increase and overflow for each other. And you've prayed. You know, so I think it can be simple like that.
0: In that way, expectations can be different at any phase of your marriage, newlywed, midterm, late-term marriage, right? So how do you express those expectations in a way that is helpful, not harmful?
2: You know, expectations are big things. And for any newlywed or engaged couples who are listening, and us oldie-weds too, but I just think that you need to leave room for the fact that you're coming with different backgrounds. You know, Robbie and I got married, and I had a dad who helped out a lot in the kitchen. He would go purchase the groceries.
1: He was,
2: and you know, most girls can say, my daddy, you know, a lot of girls can. And then the poor husband comes in and he doesn't do everything exactly like daddy did, or he does it differently. And so that definitely created some tension for us. And I'm sure he's thinking the same thing. Hey, you're not getting up early before breakfast, before I get out of bed, and have the hot breakfast ready like my mom did. You know, we come in with these different expectations. And I remember talking to the Lord early on saying, can't you fix Robbie? You know, can't you make him more like my dad? And it was really sweet, because God said, Jody, you know what? If you'll just quit nagging and if you will trust me, I can shape him into a husband that is above and beyond anything you could create or dream up, even if I gave you a blank check. And I said, okay, I'm gonna trust you. And I wish I could say I stopped nagging forever. I didn't. But what God did in that moment as an answer to that prayer, the very next day, and he doesn't always answer prayers this quickly, but the very next day, we'd been married 9 months, maybe a year, he walked into the kitchen. He said, is there anything I can do to help with dinner? And I burst into tears. And poor Robbie's probably thinking, wait a minute, I thought you're crying when I'm not helping, and now I'm helping and you're crying.
1: Can't win.
2: But God has just been wonderful in terms of shaping both of us to be the person the other person needs. And it's not at all like what we expected. I would say it's better.
0: Let's on the practical side, you do mention two different ways you can pray the scriptures over your marriage. I want to make sure we capture that to give people a taste of the book and what you're expressing.
2: Yeah, because not everybody knows what praying the scriptures is. I mean, you and I have talked about it before, but all it is really is using the Bible not as something you just read, but as something you pray. Going through, and when you read, you know, Psalm 46:10, be still and know that I am God, you can take that and turn it into a prayer prompt. Your mind is racing, your heart is racing, you're worked up about anything, and you can just say, Lord, gosh, help me be still, quiet my heart, you know, trade my panic for peace. Let me know you are God. So that's what I'm talking about when I say pray the scriptures. And really, it's one is topically, like if you pick up the book and you go, we need help with some friends. We don't have any good friends. I want to flip to that chapter and find out how we can find those life-giving friends in our lives, how we can become those kind of friends. Let me read the stories there. Look at some of the discussion questions at the end of the chapter and pray the prayers. Or you don't have to even go that way. You don't even need the book. You can just pick up your Bible and pray through scripture. And it's not at all topically. It's just, you know, as you're seeing, like I was reading the other day in Mark 6, I think it is, and Jesus tells the disciples to get into the boat and go to the other side. And they, when he walks out to them later that night, they're straining at the oars. The winds is against them. And what I read in that was, okay, they're obeying Jesus. They're doing what he tells them. He says, go to the other side. But it's hard, that obedience. They're finding a storm. And I read that, and so I pray, Lord, when I'm obeying you and I come up and I feel like the wind's against me, help me trust. Help me continue to obey. Help me keep pulling a

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8: Jody, you mentioned personality a minute ago and how that plays into praying for one another, but also just about everything in your marriage, because I think subconsciously, and experts, marriage experts talk about this, we're typically drawn to somebody who's opposite, not in everything, but in many things, extroverts and introverts, those kinds of things. And it's just, I think it's a wonderful affirmation that the Lord says, you know, your completer, your helpmate, that we just seek people out, or seek a person out to marry who complements the things that we don't possess. And then it starts to irritate us, which is so funny. Yep. But I think you had a really good story about Canada and personality differences.
10: Oh my gosh.
8: I'm getting it out on the table. Confess.
10: We are. In the story, on the chapter on handling conflict, I share a couple of our stories. One was we had been invited to a party in Atlanta. We lived there, didn't have any friends yet, and someone invited us to come to this party where there was going to be a dance band, a dad band playing songs, and I just thought this is going to be great. And we're partway through the night, and Robbie was not asking me to dance. And I'm, you know, twirling under his arm, trying to get him out on the dance floor. And I was getting madder and madder because I thought all these people look so fun and they would probably want to be our friends. And we have a babysitter we're paying at home on the clock and he's not dancing. And he's thinking, we don't even know these people. And I don't want to make a fool of myself. And just he's just a little more, I would say, polite and diplomatic than I am. I'm harder to embarrass and I'll do anything. And so it escalated until I left the party, and I'm not proud of this. You know, it's in a strange neighborhood. It's dark. It's nighttime. I'm walking away, and thanks be to God, Robbie came after me, you know, in his car, and he says, get in, and we went home. And he didn't know how much the dancing had mattered to me that night. But, you know, we used to do a thing in our families where we would make these movies. I think one of our friends saw Robert Redford at all his friends, and he started Sundance with movies that his friends had made. And so one of our friends was like, you know, we could do our own film festival. Let's get eight or 10 families, and you make some home movies with plots and costumes and all that. And we did that. We had our

0: our own Academy Awards. So we are heading to Canada one time with four kids and two dogs, and our movie has to do with a pirate who's kidnapping some people and taking them across the border, and Robbie was the pirate. And I said, here, we're coming up to the border. Put your pirate hat on and your eye patch, you know, and say your lines. And he's like, I am not going through border security dressed as a pirate. Anyway, I shared that, and you can read more about it in the book. But the point is, we each had different personalities. I'm all about going to Canada dressed as a pirate. He's all about not walking onto the dance floor in a crowd you don't even know anybody. And God has used me to bring him out. He made a wonderful pirate. He has 10 years of movies under his belt now. He's great. He's the best. He won Best Actor.
1: Way to go, Robbie.
0: Yeah, yeah. And meanwhile, I've learned to not always be quite as embarrassing. You know, my children will say, Mom, it's so embarrassing being you. And it kind of is. But I think that thanks to Robbie, I've learned how to sometimes hold back.
1: Mm-hmm. No, that's really good.
0: Yeah, it's been good.
1: Jody, I'd like to get some examples from you on how to bridge that gap.
0: Yeah.
1: It may be personality differences, what have you. How does prayer help you accomplish that?
0: Wow. Okay. So when you do have these different expectations, different personalities, you can rub against each other a little bit, you know, like sandpaper. And I love Charles Spurgeon said, conflicts bring experience. And experience brings that growth in grace, which cannot be attained by any other means. Mm. I read that quote and I thought, you know, it's true that conflict does bring experience. It can teach us about one another. And over time, you know, I wouldn't say for Robbie and me it was an instantaneous growing in grace, but we really have seen that growth in grace. And you asked about prayer's role in that. And, you know, study after study has been done to show the benefits of prayer, even things that might not be trotted out in a church or a Bible study. Secular research has shown that prayer gives you a higher sense of satisfaction in marriage, a greater sense of emotional well-being. There was an article, I think, in the Wall Street Journal saying, even if you're upset or annoyed with your spouse, you know, they were late again, they left the toilet seat up, they did, you know, whatever. It says, when you pray together, or even pray for your spouse, not with your spouse, that gives you a chance to calm down. It reinforces the idea that you're on the same team. And I love that idea of remembering that you're on the same team. Before one of our daughters got married, I think it was Virginia, we had all the families together and we said, all right, you know, between us here, we probably have 150 years of marriage wisdom or maybe 100. Get everybody to weigh in with what they think. And one of the best pieces of advice came from my son-in-law, Jeff. He said, you know, you want to remember when you're in a conflict, it's not about trying to win. You don't want to be the one that's right and have your spouse be the loser, because you're a team. And that would be a loss for your team. So how can you work through your conflicts to get to that point of grace so that it's a win?
1: Yeah. I was going to touch on this one because it's kind of close to home. I have a friend.
0: I love asking for a friend that I know really well. Yeah,
1: And this is the one where you share you learned how to pray for your husband when he left dishes in the sink. I'm familiar with something like that.
2: We must have had a guest that talked about that before.
0: Asking for a friend.
1: Maybe it's the laundry again.
0: Yeah,
1: but
0: this was so good.
1: Yeah.
0: This was actually true confession. This was my mom, who is remarried, and my father had died when he was 60 of a brain tumor, and mom got remarried, and in her new marriage, she noticed that her husband was leaving the dishes in the sink, and it was kind of annoying her. But then she thought back to something that she had seen or had learned in their premarital counseling. And I love that on a second marriage, when you're 69 years old, that you're going to go to marriage counseling. They did that. You know, we're never too old for that. I love it. But she said one of the things that they learned, or they'd seen a man talking about how his wife always left the cupboards open in the kitchen. And he went into the kitchen. It would bug him day after day. But then he said, you know, I wonder how long it takes me to close the cupboards. And he realized it took him no time at all. So instead of letting that be such an irritation that could build up, he just closed the cupboards. And so she said, you know, I'm going to time myself to see how long it takes me to load the dishwasher instead of being mad at John. And she went and she said, it took her 13 seconds. And she said, 13 seconds to put his dishes in the dishwasher. And she said, now, instead of using those things as an annoyance, I look at them and I say, I have 13 seconds to do something for him. And not only that, I'm going to use those 13 seconds to pray for his day. Mm. So she uses that as a trigger to pray. And I love that. It changes the whole climate from being an annoyance to being a time when marriage can flourish.
1: She sounds very proficient at loading the dishwasher. 13 well, seconds. Maybe, that's like
0: maybe
1: Olympic
0: leave
1: speed.
0: That many. Yeah, she might be fast. I don't think she's as anal about doing it as
1: I am.
0: She
1: wasn't throwing them in the dishwasher.
0: She might have if you met my mom.
1: Crash, bang. No. You discovered that you needed to be more emotionally aware one day when taking a test with Robbie.
0: You pulled all of the dirt out, didn't you?
1: You know, this is what we love about authors that bare their soul.
2: Yeah, you wrote it.
1: Yeah, you wrote it.
0: Oh,
1: but,
0: yeah.
1: But it, was it like an assessment?
0: This is the worst part. We were teaching a marriage class. Robbie
1: this
0: and
1: is
0: I,
1: even better.
0: Yeah, Robbie and I used to do that. And as part of teaching it, you know, we thought as the instructor, we ought to do all the exercises that are in the material. And one of them was this thing where you rate your spouse on 20 different topics and you give them a 0 to 4 or 5, whether they do it poorly or well. And then you exchange your answers. And we got to the part where we're going over what each other said. And I said, Robbie, you gave me a 0. And the question was, in how well does my spouse meet my emotional needs? And I was like, a 0? And he said, yeah, you don't meet my emotional needs. I said, Robbie, I didn't know you had emotional needs. I was like, you are the steadiest person I've ever met. And he is. That is, you know, one of my favorite attributes of Robbie. It's hard to ruffle him. He doesn't go high and low and all over the place like I do. So he's so steady. But I didn't know that he had emotional needs. But that was one of those things that I learned. You know, that was, and I think that's in the chapter on protecting your marriage, the things that we have to do, because, you know, it's a lot easier to prevent a crisis in a marriage than it is to recover from one. It's easier to build a strong marriage than it is to repair a broken one. And I think if we take those little steps to be able to assess, you know, oh, I didn't know you had emotional needs. What can I do to support you to understand what those are? How can I live in such a way that honors that? That can help protect your marriage and to build a stronger marriage from
1: the
0: get-go.
1: That's really good. I give both of you credit because that, you know, a lot of us guys behind the scenes say, Robbie, what are you thinking? You got to score that a 7, not a 5. But the honesty to do that and then, then your response to be able to ask the right questions to say, okay, what's going on here?
0: Well, I didn't want a 0. No wife wants to score a 0. Yeah.
1: Now, did you have a frying pan in your hand when you were...
0: I love the old, you know, whenever I talk to my wife, I hold her hands and we're like, yes, that's so that she can't hit you, right?
1: But that's good. I think that's a good dynamic discussion about something. Because you made an assumption he still needs that kind of affirmation.
0: You know, and I think it doesn't matter how long you've been married, going back and asking some of those questions, because we change, don't we? Even those love languages, something that might have been your love language when you were newlywed. I really want physical touch and quality time together. Maybe, you know, 20 years down the road, you want some acts of service. It's good to keep revisiting those tools.
1: We're down to the end now, but I do want to ask one more question. Then we'll come back next time and ask more questions about how prayer can strengthen your marriage and how to do it effectively together. This last question, how does prayer help bond you closer to your husband, and how does it protect your marriage? And I think in the context for me, you know, we're always dealing with issues within marriage, but the whole concept of how God has constructed us, body, soul, and spirit. And so when you talk about physical intimacy, that's important.
0: Right.
1: But spiritual and emotional intimacy, I'm learning from Gene, to be honest, is really important.
0: Yeah.
1: And sometimes that can be such a valley for a lot of spouses, for a lot of women particularly, because they don't feel like they're getting that closeness. But prayer can help.
0: Prayer can help. Prayer really does open the door to that intimacy. And I think it helps, as we talked earlier, you know, because there are going to be times when we can't love each other well. And by inviting God into that conversation, that just allows him to go to work on both of our hearts to join us together. But, you know, Jim, I tell you, I heard over and over again, what if my spouse doesn't want to pray with me? You know, what if I'm married to a non-believer? What if I'm married to somebody for whom that feels awkward, unfamiliar? And I would say, and that's what the book is all about, is, you know, do what works, do what works. And when we used to teach the marriage courses, one of the things we told people was if your spouse isn't comfortable praying together, maybe start with the question, what can I do to support you? How can I let you know you are loved? And that too can open that door to intimacy. It can lead to an environment where maybe prayer does become something that feels more doable, more familiar. But honestly, Malachi 3:16, it's one of my favorite verses. It says, those who honored the Lord, those who feared the Lord, talked with each other, and the Lord listened and heard. And I think that in the context of marriage and in other human relationships, as we are coming together, as we're talking to one another, how can I support you? How can I let you know you're loved? God's listening in on those conversations. And I think that he might even receive those as prayers. So we might not be intentionally saying, okay, bow your head, we're going to pray. But as we're talking about ways we can grow in love, we can grow in support, we can reflect this covenant of love that God loved us first, and we're only loving because he loved us. I think he can receive that as a prayer, and I think God can work in our marriages.
1: Well, I believe that 100%, and it was so great talking with Jody today. Prayer is such a wonderful way to keep your marriage healthy, and it can do so many things for you as a couple. It lessens friction and increases intimacy, and it allows the Lord to work powerfully in your hearts as husband and wife. So you need to get a copy of Jody's book, Praying the Scriptures for Your Marriage. This is an excellent resource every couple should have. We can send this book to you when you make a monthly pledge of any amount to the ministry.
2: 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They're meant to really help make prayer easier, and they're going to enable you to create a daily discipline of prayer in your marriage.
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2: 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I'm John Fuller, inviting you back for more insights about prayer and your marriage next time as we once more help you and your family thrive in Christ.

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7: ABC News, I'm Chuck Sievertson. One of the latest tools President Trump is using to try to rally his base to elect Republicans in the elections a month away is a threat against Ohio voters during a campaign rally last night in Vidalia near Dayton.
8: Just 31 days from now, Ohio is going to defeat the radical left Democrats once again.
7: About the governor's race, Trump said if Republican Vivek Ramaswamy loses and Democrat Amy Acton becomes governor, he wouldn't help Ohio if she called seeking aid. Coast Guard says search crews have located a debris field confirmed to be from a missing medical transport plane off the coast of Nantucket, Mass. 6 people aboard are missing. Amway agrees to pay $225 million to settle a joint lawsuit from the FTC in Washington State, which accuses the company of using deceptive and unfair practices to pressure people to buy more products. This is ABC News.
9: This time it's Bill Withers, whose 1980 hit, Just the Two of Us, sounds like this.
10: I see the crystal raindrops fall and the beauty of it all when the sun...
9: The publisher that owns his catalog is suing breakout artist Olivia Dean's publisher and her record label over her song I've Seen It, which sounds like this.
11: I've heard it laced in every song, still the words all come out wrong.
9: The two songs do diverge melodically besides for that. However, the plaintiffs say the Olivia Dean track has similarities that are obvious and inescapable. Cherry Preston, ABC News.
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13: So we might not be intentionally saying, okay, bow your head, we're going to pray. But as we're talking about ways we can grow in love, we can grow in support, we can reflect this covenant of love that God loved us first and we're only loving because he loved us. I think he can receive that as a prayer, and I think God can work in our marriages.
14: This is Focus on the Family with Jim Daly, and our guest today is Jody Berndt, describing ways that you can pray more frequently and more effectively in your marriage. Thanks for joining us. I'm John Fuller.
15: John, it's so great to have Jody back. We had a wonderful conversation last time. We discussed how praying the scriptures for your spouse is a vital element to your marriage. I think even within the Christian community, we don't value it as much as we need to. We touched on how to do that when personalities are different. You know, you have introvert, extrovert. Maybe the husband's a little uncomfortable, maybe the wife's a little uncomfortable, whatever it might be. And she gave some great examples of how to work through that and still pray together. Mm-hmm. Today, we're going to discuss how to pray over your finances, your service to one another. Let me say that again to the husbands, your service to one another. And also praying through both the joys and the trials that come into life. It's going to be a great discussion.
14: It will be. And if you missed part one, stop by our website. 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As we shared last time, Jody Berndt is a public speaker, a Bible teacher, and the author of the best-selling series of books, Praying the Scriptures. And today we'll hear more about one of those books in the series. It's called Praying the Scriptures for Your Marriage.
15: Jody, welcome back.
16: Thank you so much for having me.
15: It's good to have you. And okay, so we kind of said what we're going to do today, so let's get into it.
16: Can't wait.
15: One of the big responses we receive here at Focus on the Family with marriage difficulty are the finances.
16: Yes.
15: You know, there's sometimes there's not enough, and we get that. And sometimes it's mismanagement. Somebody is medicating through buying a lot, whatever it might be. But let me just ask you, I think you had a friend that you mentioned in the book who I think saw her dream house and something went wrong.
16: Yeah. They had moved to a new town and she was fine with moving. It was a job move for her husband. And she got there and she was really excited when she found what was, she thought, their dream house. And he looked at it and said, you know, we can't even consider that. That is too showy. It wasn't even a budget thing. He just thought we shouldn't live in that fancy of a house. That would look proud. And she thought, wow, it's everything I ever dreamed of in a house. And that created real conflict for them. And she found herself taking it to the Lord, not in a humble, sweet prayer, but in an angry prayer. And, you know, God can handle those prayers, right? And
15: sure.
16: she's saying, why is he being, and she used the word ogre. She said, why is he being such an ogre? Why is my husband not understanding how much his house means to me? And so the two of them had to really work through that. But what was so neat in their marriage was that they really valued unity, unity in their decision-making. And she thought to herself, if we're not united on the purchase of this house, I don't want to press it through. That's never going to be a good outcome.
15: Right. The difficulty there, though, is not letting that bitterness build up.
16: Yes.
15: Whatever it might be,
16: yeah.
15: Other couples, it may not be a house that one of you really wanted to buy and the other
16: right.
15: didn't.
16: Right.
15: But it could be a car. It could be other things, you know, Christmas presents. Gene and I, we, you know,
16: right.
15: we tend to spend a lot at Christmas.
16: Yeah.
15: And, you know,
16: yeah.
15: it's something we'll talk about.
16: Yeah.
15: Typically, it's my pouty face.
16: She you know. Gives it away.
15: Well, you know, I'm like, ah, okay. But, you know, she loves to bless the kids and friends and
16: yeah.
15: things like that.
16: And
15: it's a good thing.
16: There's nothing wrong with that. You know, you probably know I used to write books for Ron Blue. He was kind of Dave Ramsey before there was Dave
15: yeah,
16: Ramsey.
15: A finance
16: and,
15: guy.
16: And Robbie thinks that's just the greatest joke from the Lord in the world because I don't know a whole lot about money management. But thanks to that writing, I learned stuff. And one of the things I learned was that money's just money. You know, it's a tool to be used for other things. And so the question we need to ask ourselves in our marriages as we're considering, all right, how much are we spending on Christmas gifts? What kind of house are we living in? What sort of vacations we take? All of that stuff is just, are we using our money, our tool, the way God wants us to? You know, who are we ultimately serving? Are we serving ourselves? Are we serving, you know, other people? Are we serving the Lord? Because honestly, buying a new pair of sneakers can be a spiritual decision, just like give tithing, because it's money. You know, we all live in a world, right, where there are limited resources to spend on unlimited needs and wants. So everything becomes a spending and a spiritual decision when we look at it that way.
15: And some of these sneakers are ridiculous.
16: Yeah, that is a little mortgage
15: yeah.
16: payment, isn't it?
15: I'm not spending $400,000 on sneakers.
16: You're right.
15: Sneakers,
16: maybe that's
15: you know?
16: Not the best example.
15: No kidding. The big thing is how can praying for our spouse help us with those financial decisions? I think that's a really yeah. good thing. Gene and I have been pretty good with that.
16: Yeah.
15: There's a big thing.
16: Yeah.
15: Maybe not as strong on the smaller
16: right.
15: things, ironically,
16: right.
15: now that I think about it.
16: Yeah.
15: But speak to the power of prayer when it comes
16: well,
15: to financial
16: yeah. and,
15: decision making.
16: And backing up a little bit from that, too, is you do have different desires a lot of times. And when Robbie and I were younger, we used an envelope system what cash goes in where. And we also said to one another, and this was a million years ago, but that any decision under $50, we didn't have to be in unity for. We could just get what we wanted on that. And bigger than that, we should talk about it. I'm sure today's couples might have a higher limit than that. But for us, that's what it was. But when there was time where there was tension, where one of us thought, okay, we should buy this, and the other one,

0: like me. You and I purchase kind of the same
1: way.
0: We
1: would be broke.
0: Yeah, why why wait when you can have a super duper refrigerator right now?
1: That's right. That's right. Thanks be to God for Gene and Robbie.
0: Anchors in decision making. Let's move to another topic now. This is really, everybody's going to go, turn the radio or whatever up, YouTube, and the issue is submission. Ready for the organ music? Dun, dun, dun, dun. The idea of submission is so touchy
1: our
0: culture today. And I guess the question is, how have you wrestled with yielding your desires to Robbie when there's a tiebreaker kind of thing? And maybe, I don't know if there's a deep theological way to manage that, but even saying that feels a little uncomfortable. Like you've got, if it's just a 50-50 thing, who's got the call?
1: Wow.
0: And is it that simple?
1: Well, you know, for us, and I agree with you, that is a lightning rod word. And a lot of times people read that Ephesians 5 passage, which, you know, is the classic New Testament passage on husbands and wives and how we are to live. And people will start with that verse 22 saying, wives, you know, submit to your husbands. I think we need to back it way up to the beginning of that chapter. And this has been the thing that has come in working on this book, the thing that has come so alive to me is the gift that we have when we walk in love, Ephesians 5:2, giving ourselves up for one another, just like Christ gave himself up for us. That opens the door. And then Ephesians 5:16 says, make the most of every opportunity. And in marriage, don't we have 100 opportunities every day to submit to one another, to yield our rights, whether it's I'm going to the movie I don't want to see because he really wants to see it. He's coming to the office party or the family function that he might not want to go to because I've asked him to come. You know, we just have 100 chances to make the most of every opportunity. Again, Ephesians 5:16, to submit to one another. That's verse 21, submit to one another out of reverence for Christ. So I was thinking all of these things over and over again. And I love Paul tucks in Ephesians 5, verse 18 says, be filled with the Spirit. Because those times when we cannot do it, we can't give ourselves up for the other person. Our will is just too strong. Our desires, our selfishness is too strong. But when we are filled with the Spirit, that makes it possible. The Holy Spirit can work in us the things we don't even want to do. And it is just the coolest thing to me. Paul writes that, you know, marriage is a profound mystery. It's a reflection of Christ's love for the church. And as we do that, as we partner with the Lord, really, as we share in that fellowship of mutual submission, we get to see love grow, love flourish. That creates a climate where marriages can thrive through this mutual surrender and submission. This, again, looking not to our own interests, but also to the interests of others. And you know what's so cool? Secular research has supported this. It creates researchers at the National Marriage Project. That is something out of UVA, which, of course, I love being a UVA alum. But they have found that when we intentionally do things for our spouse, whether it's something small, like bringing a cup of coffee in the morning, or something larger, when we do that consistently over time, it creates what they call an upward spiral of generosity, a climate in which love can flourish. Mm. And isn't that a cool thought? I mean, because that's research that's not biblically based. It's biblically mandated. But, you know, you don't have to be reading your Bible to realize what doing something for someone else over time can create for them the desire to bless you in return.
0: Well, and I so appreciate the preface that you gave there, that if you look up in Ephesians, there's a lot more about what both of you have to do.
1: Start with verse 22.
0: But, you know, there are the ogres, and you just go to a verse that fits your temperament, and this is what it is.
1: Yeah.
0: That's why I think it's such a, you know, inflammatory area.
1: Yeah, it's definitely inflammatory.
0: If it's done well, it's not a matchstick.
1: Right.
0: It's not going to light gasoline on fire.
1: Right.
0: And that's where we got to get to.
1: Yeah. Yes.
0: In fact, one exercise that you and Robbie came up with was to do a little competition where you can outserve each other.
1: Oh, yeah.
0: Being competitive, I like this idea.
1: Yes. Well, he's competitive too.
0: Keep score. Yeah. You know, what's the score like? 1,680 to what?
1: If we had to point to one, like, nugget that we would say was so formative in our newlywed years. We heard Dr. Tony Evans speak, and he said that he and his wife had made this commitment to try to serve one another, and it became kind of a game, and then it escalated to a competition, and Tony got frustrated because he said his wife was so much better and so much more creative at coming up with things that she could do for him that he said, she was out serving me.

0: And he had to like think of ways to catch up. And Robbie and I really took that to heart. And he would even say for him, which I am such a beneficiary of, that those acts of service, those choices, created in him a cherishing. Like he actually began to, it moved from just being kind or serving to really cherishing me. And, you know, as the recipient of that, you just can't even imagine what it feels like to know that your partner is cherishing you. But that's what those little acts of service can lead to.
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2: 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Let's resume now with the balance of today's programming.
1: Let's move into suffering and grief and cover. This is a heavier topic, not as jovial, but it's important that we talk about it. When you first married Robbie, how did you view storms that would come into your life?
0: Well, we didn't think there was going to be storms when we first got married, you know?
1: And then how prayer was incorporated into that later, but...
0: Yeah, well, you know, when Robbie and I got married, you sit there, right, and you're standing at the altar and you're reciting those vows to love and to cherish till death do you part, for better, for worse, for richer, for poorer, all these, you know, opposite sides of the same marriage coin. And you think to yourself, what about, you know, better or worse? There's nothing worse. We're in love. We're all dressed up. The sun is shining. Our friends are here. Marriage is going to be awesome. And then life happens, and you hit some hard things. And I'll tell you, a couple chapters in the book really were hard to write. I interviewed people who, in one case, her husband had started cheating on her during their honeymoon.
1: Oh, my goodness.
0: And then, you know, it continued through their marriage, and she felt like, as a good Christian woman, she needed to stick it out. And I don't want to blow the whole story, but that is a story where the presence of the Lord walking with her and equipping her to forgive. They did wind up getting divorced, and he actually wound up getting sick, and she was able to care for him in that time of sickness, which was just amazing. But then in another couple went through a season where they lost a child. Mm. And as you know, that can derail a marriage. Even the strongest marriages can begin to crumple under the pressure of that. So there are storms that we don't see coming. And I think the only way we get through that is with prayer and with inviting God's presence into the mix. Because there's not an easy answer. You can't say, why did he cheat? Why did our child have to die? Why did we have 3 years of separation and hatred? We don't have easy answers for that. But when we have, over and over again, as I interviewed people, the thing that got them through those storms, those rocky times, was the comfort of God's presence. Mm. And, you know, we see that again and again in Scripture. Joseph getting thrown into the cistern and then tossed into prison. And over again, you read in his story, the guy who had the worst betrayals, and God was with him, and God was with him, and God was with him. And sometimes when we're in those pits, what we need isn't the answer as much as we need to know

0: He's in it with us.
1: That's so true. The difficulty, and I think whenever we share on this program a story of the loss of a child, mm-hmm. those tend to be the most difficult, heart-wrenching. And I don't know that there's an application of degree.
0: No.
1: But loss of a child yeah. is like at the bottom of the pit yeah. of this life. Mm-hmm. And so often it's an easy place to be angry at God,
0: yeah.
1: to not understand the answers, because yeah. they're impossible to find in this life.
0: Yeah, and you know what? We can be angry at him. That's the beauty. He can take our questions. He can take our anger. You know, you read through the Psalms and you see all of those emotions yeah. expressed. I would encourage anybody who's in that hard place to open the book of Psalms and just go through and be praying some of those.
1: Jody, in that regard, we haven't touched on this last time or this time, but just, you know, the exercise of praying. For some people, they feel it has to be a formal kind of thing. You know, yeah. people that lean toward more liturgy in their church, sure. more formality yeah. in their church, that can be kind of intimidating. I'm not a priest. I'm not a pastor.
0: Yeah, yeah.
1: I'm not sure that I could do that.
0: Jim, I hear that all the time.
1: And then, you know, the real thing is he reminds us that he's our Abba Father. He's right. our daddy.
0: Right.
1: And that he wants us to talk to him like you would your earthly father
0: he
1: in a good way, a loving relationship.
0: He wants us to talk to him. The Bible says he bends down to listen. You know, he delights in hearing our prayers. He commands us to pray. I do talk to people, though, when, you know, 70, 80-year-old women who come up to me and they say, I've been in church my whole life, but nobody's ever taught me to pray. It has felt like what the minister does. It has felt like what we read out of the book. I know the Lord's Prayer. But how do you go beyond that? Yeah. And again, I go back to that John 15, Jesus saying, if you remain in me and my words remain in you, ask whatever you wish. He's like, yeah, use the words that I've given you first in scripture and use them to shape your prayers. Talk to me. And the other thing, I talk to people, they say, yeah, but, you know, Jody, you're just talking about somebody losing a child, somebody whose husband cheated. I'm just frustrated that my husband, you know, leaves his shirt on the floor, whatever. I don't want to pray about that. That's just
1: too
0: petty.
1: Trivial.
0: That's too trivial. He delights in the details of our lives.
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4: 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But before we get started, Casey, how has your week been? Have you been fishing? Have you been walking? Are you beating me in the Martin Wealth Step Challenge?
5: No fishing this week yet, but if I know my husband and my kids, it's definitely going to be on the agenda at some point. I have been walking like a crazy person because I am bound and determined to beat you. I want to beat everybody on the team. Mm-hmm. In fact, Jim texted the team the other night and said that he had, like, what was it, 20,000 steps?
4: 20,000.
5: That was less than what I had, so I took my dog and was taking a walk in the pitch dark just to beat him. So I'm bound and determined.
4: You know, I think that's pretty funny because I actually only had like 10,000 steps a day. And I think of how we think somebody else is doing something, so we try so much harder. And isn't that just true of retirement as well?
5: When it is.
4: You're over at the mailbox and your neighbor's talking about their amazing gains they've had in their portfolio, or how they're going to retire so much earlier, and you don't know all the facts. They might just be blowing smoke, because I was just kind of talking a little trash,
5: right.
4: And it sort of had my desired effect. I was pretty happy that me acting as though I was way ahead, doubling my number up, made you go out and walk at night to try mm-hmm. to beat me. Isn't that kind of a microcosm of life?
5: Absolutely.
4: But let's go ahead and just jump right in. We're talking about talking about national parks and financial planning today.
5: Yeah, and what better person to talk about this than you? I think you've been to several national parks, and you obviously, you know, are a master at your craft with financial planning. So I think people are always planning trips, whether that's summer trips, whether that's fall break trips or spring break. And a lot of people will visit national parks. So, you know, they're beautiful. It kind of puts some simplicity in the trip, and you get to experience some natural wonders of this world. And it turns out that some of the same rules that make for a good trip can also make for a better retirement. So, Jim, when we're talking about planning trips or these trips to the national parks, where do you see the connection between these planning of trips and retirement planning?
4: Well, I mean, look, I've been to, I don't know, 14 or 15 national parks,
5: wow,
4: maybe more. I have to go count the pins. I have a map. I've probably been to more. I'm a huge fan. I mean, the wonders of this country are amazing. Now, there are some newer national parks that have come on board, and a lot of these are through political donations or leverage.
5: Mm-hmm.
4: Like Cuyahoga, I think it's Cuyahoga in Ohio.
5: Mm-hmm.
4: It's lovely, but it's a state park, really. It's not a national park, but it's lovely. Don't get me wrong. There's a cool train you can take through it. But look, you go to Yellowstone or Glacier or Arches, I mean, you know, that's a pretty amazing place.
5: Mm-hmm.
4: But look, if you want to have a great time, you know, it's going to require preparation. You go to Rocky Mountain National Park, they actually have a timed entry system. You might not be able to get in unless you get you've prepped and got the entry ticket ahead of time. You go to the Statue of Liberty, you can't go up to the top unless you reserve these in advance. That's kind of how retirement planning works. So, you know, you need to know when you're going, what could get in your way, and then make sure you've done some planning around it. So small mistakes, look, they're easier to fix. If you're going to Denver and you're going to go to Rocky Mountain National Park and you're planning to go and, you know, travel around the park, which is glorious, by the way, the problem is if you show up and you don't have the planning that day, you're in a real problem. It's kind of like people that retire and have not done any planning. Yeah, it might work. I mean, maybe they'll let you in. Maybe somebody's canceled or something. Probably not, but maybe not. So, you know, the goal is to enjoy the journey without creating all of this stress. And that's why a little bit of preparation goes a long way.
5: Yeah, all the stress and the chaos can definitely be somewhat avoided. So before we get into the things that you'll need when you're planning a trip, whether it's to a national park or wherever it may be, I have one important thing I want to say to you, Jim. Don't be a Toron. Have you ever heard that?
4: I have. There's a Facebook group, not a group, but like a page. I'm sure they make a lot of money. It's called the Torons of Yellowstone.
5: Mm-hmm.
4: You know, and Yellowstone's amazing. I actually don't love Yellowstone. I love Yellowstone, but Glacier is my favorite. But with all that said, Yellowstone's an amazing place. It's got everything. And it has lots of animals. Big, big, beautiful, majestic bison. And these idiots cannot help but get too close to them. And a Toron is a moron that's a tourist. And don't be a Toron when you're visiting. And by the way, I don't have a retirement moron line. I needed to think about that before the show. But you've seen people on these videos get thrown in the air from bison.
5: Yeah.
4: Right? Trampled because they get too close.
5: Yeah.
4: They might look peaceful, but they're wild, unpredictable animals. They don't want you in their home. Right. Yeah, you don't want to invade their space.
5: Right.
4: So when we're thinking about retirement planning, like a lot of the mistakes people make are very avoidable.
5: Mm-hmm.
4: I'm not going to pick on anybody, but don't let your emotions drive your decisions. Don't put all your money in a singular stock or a real estate investment. Don't be a Toron when it comes to your retirement planning, because the consequences are really big.
5: Yeah.
4: You know, again, nobody's here is telling people don't take $5,000 or $10,000 and put it in an investment if that makes sense within the scope of your plan.
5: Mm-hmm.
4: But if you put your entire nest egg in it, you might be a Toron.
5: Yeah.
4: It might work.
5: Yeah.
4: You might be able to get that beautiful picture of that bison. Yeah. Or you might get thrown 12 feet in the air.
5: And end up in the hospital. It just recently happened. Yeah.
4: I know, that poor guy.
5: Mm-hmm.
4: And I don't think, by the way, I don't think he was doing anything wrong. I think he was at a campsite and he was trying to hang out around it. But you see other videos where people, they're just torn.
5: Way too close.
4: Way too close.
5: Yeah. So let's start with one of the first things you usually get when you enter a national park. And it actually made me start to think, do they actually give out physical maps? So you need a map. But in today's world, I wonder if they're going to switch over to like digital maps. Because I don't think I've ever seen, or at least recently seen, somebody with a physical map in their hands.
4: Well, they do give you maps. And I think that's important to know. And the reason for many national parks to give maps is your cell phones don't work.
5: Okay.
4: So remember, you're backcountry in a lot of these places. So because you're backcountry, you're not always going to have cell phone service. Now, again, in East Coast National Park, think of the Gully for West Virginia. They're likely mm-hmm. going to have cell phone service. Cuyahoga, which I refer to, there's one in South Carolina, I can't think of the name of it. These are nice parks, like they're lovely. The Gully is probably worthy of national park status, although the people in West Virginia do not like the traffic. I can tell you that.
5: I can't say I blame them.
4: Right? Who would want that? If they made a national park of the Cascades, clearly they wouldn't. It's lovely, it's beautiful, but it's one trail. Could you imagine the traffic that would happen?
5: Be awful.
4: But look, a map gives you directions without forcing you onto the exact path. It gives you a choice. And a retirement plan should identify your income needs, your goals, your taxes, your investments, your risk. Sort of the same idea. It gives you something to refer back to when the markets and life's changes. And it doesn't mean you can't go off the map. It just means you're in uncharted territories. You have to be careful. You know, without a plan, a lot of people can end up making financial decisions at a time where there's no coordination with the rest of their plan. So it's really, really important. Again, when we talk about coordination, there's a lot of decisions to make. And if you're in this situation where you're thinking about, you know, I don't know that I'm ready for all of the decisions that are there. And hey, I want to talk to Jim about financial planning, but I also want to talk about what national parks I should go to. Mm-hmm. I do want you to know we do have time on our calendar to sit down with folks who listen to the show. We're happy to do that at no cost, no obligation. You can reach out to us at 540-505-3300. You can also text VISIT. You can call or text VISIT to that number. Again, that number, 540-505-3300.
5: Yeah, and when somebody does hit a detour financially, having that plan in place can certainly make it easier if you do have to adjust or you do have to make changes. And another familiar rule in the outdoors is to leave things better than you found them. I've really been preaching that to my kids right now as they're starting to kind of explore out into the woods and, you know, find that interest in hunting with their dad. So how does the idea of leave no trace connect with estate and legacy planning, Jim?
4: I think it's a really well said thing where you said, I'm trying to teach my kids that. It does start early. Mm. And if you've ever went hiking before, you know, you'll see morons, I call it, again, tourons, that have left a water bottle or a candy wrapper, protein, or they stack rocks up or do all kinds of things.
5: Yeah.
4: I tell you what, I know this is going to offend somebody, but I don't care. Sometimes people will stack rocks up. You know, when you stack rocks up, insects, crawdads, all kinds of things live under these rocks. Mm-hmm. So I like knocking them down. And yeah. And I say, not today, hippie. And my wife does not like this, by the way, at all. But my boys think it's the funniest thing. Now, if it's a trail marker, don't mess with a trail marker.
5: Right.
4: Leave no trace. Okay. So the goal, when we're talking about legacy planning, is to avoid leaving a financial mess for our family. Okay. We want to make sure we have beneficiary designation. So let's talk about how you can avoid leaving a financial mess for your family. Beneficiary designations. Make sure you update those. Those are the law of the land. Your IRAs, your annuities, your life insurance. Go and check on those. We want to do that once every 2 to 3 years just to make sure they're updated, or when we've had a life change. Look, if you're over 40 and you don't have a will, okay, put that on your list to get that done before the end of the year. That's important. Or other estate documents as life changes. So if you've not updated your will, you don't have one, you've never done one, really good opportunity. Review your payable on debts, your PODs. Review your transfer on debts, your TODs, where appropriate. Those are going to be, PODs are going to be at the bank. So mm-hmm. if you have a checking, savings, CD, money market, you want a POD on that. That helps you avoid the dreaded probate word.
5: Yeah. All right,
4: so that's really important. Organize your accounts, your documents, your important instructions. Make sure you leave this information for your family. Look, here's the way I look at it, Casey. Good financial planning can reduce confusion. It can avoid those delays to the family. And it can avoid that family's stress later on. If you ever want to meet a family that's stressed out, it's usually around these really traumatic experiences, like the loss of a family member.
5: And with that, you know, comes grief and weighty decisions. So, Jim, what are some of the estate planning details people tend to assume are handled when they really haven't checked on them in years?
4: Well, I think people have done a will 15 or 20 years ago, and they haven't looked at those. And maybe the law has changed. Maybe their wishes or desires. Beneficiary elections. You'd be surprised how many times people set up accounts and they named a primary beneficiary, their wife or their husband, but no contingent beneficiaries. Mm-hmm. They don't know if they have per capita or per stirpes designations. Look, retirement's confusing. Like, we're going through a lot of stuff here. And there's a lot of things you have to be prepared for. But here's the great news. You don't have to do this alone. A good retirement plan, it should give you peace of mind, not more questions. And if you're unsure whether your plan is working for you, I would encourage you to give us a call. You can call us or text us, text VISIT or give us a call. And what we're going to do is walk you through your situation, help you understand what's strong, what needs work, and what comes next. We'll do that at no cost and no obligation. You can reach out to us at 540-505-3300. 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The number is 540-505-3300. 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
4: 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And on today's show, we're talking about national parks and financial planning. Those are two of my favorite topics, so I'm pretty pumped about today's show. And we're gonna break down what it means, what to watch out for, and a few practical moves you can make along the way. If you wanna learn more about myself, about Casey, and how we may be able to fit into your financial life, you can always visit us on the web at martinwealth.com. Casey, let's just keep going. I'm really liking this topic a lot. What's next on our list around financial planning and national parks?
5: Yeah, it's a very intriguing topic. And just like hiking in the national parks, sometimes the best financial path isn't necessarily the shortest one. And boy, isn't that the truth. I don't know if you've ever been on a hiking trail and you're trying to get, let's say, to the peak of a mountain and it feels like you're just kind of wrapping around the whole thing instead of going in a straight line and making it shorter. But why can the slower, more disciplined route sometimes be the better one financially?
4: Yeah, you know, sometimes it's exciting. I've got a 9-year-old and a 19-year-old. And my 19-year-old talks my 9-year-old into doing all kinds of dumb things sometimes. And, you know, he's a collegiate runner. So in his mind, if it says hard and has massive elevation change, he's like, yeah, let's do it.
5: Right.
4: And old dad's like, no, my knees are going to hurt at the end. And I'm a hiker. I like to hike. Although I tell you what, we were sitting down with this incredible couple And I want to share this story because I think it's fun. And I know at least the husband listens.

0: to the show. So he might get a kick out of hearing this. So we're sitting down, we were meeting with him, and we were talking to the wife, and the wife is a hiker. And she said, I love to hike. And the husband said, you know what, Jim? We went on this one hike once, and she took me on this hike, and I had this little bottle of water, and I ran out along the way. And all of a sudden, it was like the most miserable hike that I had experienced. And I told her, never again. No, not never again the hiking, because I think that's her passion and hobby, and they want to spend time together in retirement. But never that kind of arduous experience without having a map and a plan. Mm-hmm. And the reason I say that is, you know, when you go off trail or you try to do something that's way too exciting for your plan, you can get there. You know, sometimes retirement wealth is built through consistency. The hard, the beautiful sights in national parks and on trails, you're going to have to hike for a bit. Mm-hmm. They're not just like these little off-ramps where you get a view. And I think that's the case of investing as well. It's a long-term strategy. And we don't want to pull off and try to get the hottest investment and ruin our long-term approach. You know, a diversified plan, it could feel slower, clearly. It's boring.
1: Yeah.
0: Creating wealth is boring. Sometimes people will say, well, I want to be rich. Yeah, I hear you. That's cool.
1: Who doesn't? Yeah.
0: Yeah, right? Like, sign me up. I want to fly private. Mm-hmm. But it can unnecessarily wreck your plan. Markets create plenty of tempting opportunities and scary headlines, but patience, it really does matter more. And I think consistency, save a little bit in your 401k every month, or a lot, you should save a lot, right? Put money in your Roth IRA. Don't live above your means. These are all Dave Ramsey-isms, right? Like this is the stuff Dave has built an empire on. And we are Dave Ramsey SmartVestor Pros. And I really believe in this consistent long-term approach. And Dave has studied millionaires. Mm-hmm. He's went out and done, I think, the largest study of millionaires. And he has a lot of data that supports the idea that small, consistent savings, and I'm talking 10 or 15% over a long period of time, lead to the highest likelihood of you becoming a millionaire. And the right path is the one that fits your goals, not necessarily the one promising the most exciting outcome.
1: Yeah.
0: I don't want excitement when it comes to my investments. I want predictability.
1: Yeah.
0: I think that's more important to me.
1: Yeah, because usually in this realm, at least, if you're thinking about excitement or you're having, you know, that home run, there's ultimately probably going to be a lot of risk there. And why risk things that you don't necessarily have to? Which brings me to my next question for you. Is that temptation to take shortcuts especially dangerous for someone who is, let's say, 5 to 10 years away from retirement?
0: It could be tragic for their retirement plan. I mean, if we're really honest with ourselves, you've done the work. I don't know why I'm talking about Facebook Reels, but I think we all get stuck in these short-form video. And I've shared this on the show, but, you know, there's this great one. And as football season gets here, I'll see it again. This kid caught a ball. It was the last play of the game. And he starts running down the sideline, and he's fast. Mm-hmm. And he starts monkeying around with the ball. He starts showboating. He's, like, holding it out on his back. He's, like, you know, really, he's really getting after it, like, you know, trying to be an NFL player. And I like a guy that'll celebrate. I'm not going to lie. Like, my dad doesn't like that, but I think it's fun.
1: Yeah.
0: But you celebrate when you cross the line into the end zone, okay? You don't celebrate before you did it. This kid comes from the side. He strips the ball. He picks it up, and he runs all the way down the field. He scores the touchdown, and he wins the game for their team. We don't want to do that. Mm-hmm. We don't want to take this risk and try to take shortcuts. We want to cross the line first. And then if you want to play around a little bit and you have the padding in your plan, go for it. But don't put yourself in a position that you're going to regret later on because you try to take a shortcut to hitting your retirement goals. The reality is the risk worth the reward? Mm-hmm. And if the answer is no, then don't do it. I like to say to my sons, because I want them to think about it, is the juice worth the squeeze?
1: Yeah, you do say that.
0: And, you know, it's like lemons. Have you ever tried to make lemonade on your own?
1: I haven't. I can't say I've ever had to do that.
0: I mean, you know, you got to go like through 30 lemons to make lemonade. The juice is not worth the squeeze, right? Like for me. But, you know, for everybody who's out there, you know, maybe it is.
1: Yeah.
0: So be very cautious on that is all.
1: Yeah, and it's kind of like a full circle moment. I feel like probably almost all of us have learned when we were in our young adulthood or even childhood of slow and steady wins the race. And it definitely applies to that situation.
0: Yeah, tortoise and hare.
1: Yeah. Mm-hmm. So another lesson any hiker learns quickly is that carrying too much can make the entire trip harder. And if there's one thing in this world that I absolutely despise is packing for trips, I have learned over the years that I try to stay at places that have a washer and dryer. That way I can pack extremely light and then just wash what we need as it's needed. So in the context of national parks and retirement planning, what does financial overpacking look like as someone gets closer to that retirement date?
0: Well, they have too many scattered accounts and they can make the overall picture harder to manage for one thing. They get very complex with their investments. Just a few months ago, or even a few weeks ago, rather, we had a radio caller. They reached out and they said, hey, you know, I've been listening for a number of years and I'm ready to sit down and have a conversation. But I'm a little, they said, and they should not have said this, or well, they can say whatever they want, but they should not have been embarrassed about it. They said, we're a little embarrassed because we feel very disorganized around where we're at. We've got accounts everywhere. And when we sat down, they were being very transparent and honest. They did have accounts everywhere. I think they had 12 different investment accounts spread out everywhere. And, you know, a lot of people, they think that's diversification, but it's really confusion. It's really difficult to understand where your assets are at. And they had, you know, too many scattered accounts. It just makes things really hard to manage. So they had no coordination between the accounts. They had old insurance policies that didn't fit their current needs. They had investments that they'd accumulated over decades. And what our goal was in that meeting was to simplify their retirement. How can we consolidate these accounts? How can we manage these in a holistic fashion so one account is talking to the other? And just think about this. If a husband and wife goes to a grocery store, they go to different grocery stores, and they have not taken the list and separated it, they're likely to come out of that grocery store with a bunch of the same stuff.
1: Yeah.
0: And some of the stuff might have expiration dates. And we don't want that with our investment accounts. So here's what I encourage you to do. If that sounds like you, you're not alone. There's a lot of people out there. We help people with this all the time. And I want you to know you can give us a call at 540-505-3300. And we're happy to sit down and help you figure out ways you can simplify your retirement plan at no cost and no obligation. But it does start with a phone call. Our number, and you can text VISIT, or you can just give us a call, is 540-505-3300.
1: Yeah, and when we're talking about packing light and kind of simplifying things, I harp on this a lot because I meet with a lot of clients that we'll have one financial decision maker in the family and the other one is not necessarily uninvolved, but it's probably not their passion. They don't spend their time trying to understand all the ins and the outs. So we're going to kill somebody off because we want to know, you know, the other spouse is going to be okay. Or if this does happen, you know, what are next steps? So we're just trying to play that what if scenario out and making sure that, you know, if something does happen, everybody is okay. And finally, one reason people love national parks is that no two are exactly alike. And retirement works the same way. And you touched on this at the beginning of the show, and boy, was it true. You know, we're talking about you influenced my decision to go outside and get more steps because I thought you were ahead of me. And that is so true with retirement planning. Jim, why would you say it's dangerous to assume that someone else's retirement strategy will automatically work for you?
0: Yeah, because everybody's situation is unique and different. I don't know about you, but you know, think of this. If you could go and have a home that was custom built exactly to your family's needs, mm-hmm. I mean, most people would say, yeah, I want to do that. That makes more sense than going out and looking at 55 houses to find the one that might work for me.
1: Yeah,
0: and that's not to say that your house is anything's wrong with it if it's not custom built at all. I'm just saying you probably look at your house and say, I wish this room were bigger, or I wish this light were here.
1: Yeah.
0: Well, when you build a retirement plan, you actually get to do that. But if you leverage somebody else's retirement plan, you could put yourself in a position where maybe you don't have a tax strategy that works for you. Maybe you don't have a healthcare plan that's right for you. Some retirees, if they prioritize travel, like we're talking about today, and lifestyle. Others care more about legacy. How do we know who that is if we haven't talked about your income, your expenses, your asset, your goals, and built a custom plan? And I'm a huge believer in the value and power of planning, because it helps you answer those seven retirement questions and decisions people have to get to. And look, a lot of people, when they meet with us, they come to us with a great savings. They've saved the money, but they don't have a plan. If that sounds familiar, I want you to give us a call. What we can do is help you make sense of your investments, your taxes, your income, so you can feel confident about the road ahead. Here's our number. It's 540-505-3300. And what you can do is you can text VISIT, and we'll schedule a time. We'll send you a link to our calendar, or we can talk and we can figure out a time that's going to work for you. So get your pen and paper out. Here's the number, 540-505-3300. Again, 540-505-3300. 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
0: 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It's a process that we leverage, we use to turn a pile of financial decisions into one clear plan. And on today's segment, we're going to be talking about fiduciary. What the heck does fiduciary even mean? I bet if you go out and you search Google or Bing or ChatGPT and say, what do I need to find in a financial advisor? Fiduciary is right at the top. And everybody says they're a fiduciary, but are they really? 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If you want to learn more about us, and we are fiduciaries, that's why we're going to talk about it so much, you can go out to martinwealth.com. Again, that's martinwealth.com. So Casey, mm-hmm. Let's just jump right in on this thing. You've heard people say this before, right?
1: Heard it a lot. It's a word that gets thrown around there a lot in this industry. But let's look at it in general terms. When you're wanting somebody's help when it comes to your finances or health, you want somebody that's going to put your best interest first. So you're probably assuming that that person is, you know, genuinely cares about you, wants to put you in a better situation, which sounds extremely reasonable. However, the financial industry is filled with a lot of different titles. You've got financial advisor, you have wealth managers, brokers, retirement specialists, financial planners, and the list just continues to go on. But those titles alone don't necessarily tell you what legal standard that person has to follow or how that person gets paid. So I think this is an important topic that we're going to talk on today, because we're talking about that one word that every investor should know before hiring somebody, and that's fiduciary. So let's start with the simplest question. Jim, in your terms, how would you explain a fiduciary to somebody?
0: I think it's important, before I explain it, I do think it's important for people to realize, like, when you hire somebody to manage your retirement savings, you probably assume that that person is required to put your interest ahead of theirs, to put your interest first. But that's not how it works. So

0: I think reality is when you're doing this, what it means is ultimately, if you hire a fiduciary, what it should mean is they will be legally required to act in your best interest. And I want to make an important point here that being a fiduciary doesn't mean the advisor has no conflicts. Advisors and human beings always have conflicts. We have bias. It doesn't mean if you're a fiduciary, you're never going to say, hey, by the way, you might need life insurance, which is a commissionable product. So generally, you're going to be fee-based if you're a fiduciary. I mean, we're going to charge a percentage of the money we manage. So when we make a recommendation to buy or sell, we don't earn additional monies beyond that. But that doesn't mean that you don't need, like I'm just saying hypothetically, if you're 40 years old and you've got two kids in the house, maybe you need some term life insurance to protect the family if you're no longer there. That would, in my opinion, be fiduciary advice. So the issue isn't whether those conflicts exist, it's whether they're properly managed and properly disclosed. And if the recommendation is still being made in the best interest of the person sitting across the table from you. And I think, Casey, the problem is that there's a lot of people that say they're a fiduciary while then turning around and suggesting like a 15 or 10 year product to somebody, earning a 7 or 8 or 9% commission. And then all of a sudden that person's locked into a product that this person earned a trip on, got an accelerated commission on, when they could have been better served in something that maybe wasn't as long-term or didn't pay as large of a commission and would have treated them better. And I think that's the challenge of trying to figure out who's actually a fiduciary and who's not.
1: Yeah, I would agree. I think that's a pretty good explanation there. I mean, it ultimately boils down to that person is putting your interests first, not theirs. I will get asked a lot in different ways, but basically what is in it for me when I'm working with clients? And that's why I love our firm, because I can honestly say it's not about me. It's about you and what gets you to where you need to be. So let's talk about how not every advisor operates the same way. And you kind of touched on it a little bit. But do you think that in some situations, one person can call themselves a fiduciary and act as an advisor in one conversation, but could potentially act as a salesperson in another?
0: All day long. Look, there's not the fiduciary police out there policing people when they say it's there. And it's a legal standard. It's not a halo. So be very clear that when people say this, it doesn't mean that there's some angel. You're not putting your hand on the Bible when you're doing this kind of thing. I think the reality is that it's a word that gets used way too much. I wish there were some restrictions around how you say it. Now, there is in our world. Mm-hmm. You know, if the SEC, you know, when they come and audit us, they've got to make sure that when we say we're a fiduciary, that we're actually disclosing conflicts of interest. And again, there's nobody in the world that does not have a conflict of interest, doctors, attorneys, anyone.
1: Yeah.
0: The important thing is you understand what they are and how they work. And I think the easy thing to remember is if people say it's free or it's no cost or you don't pay for it, your red flag should go up. Not to say that it's bad for you, but to ask more questions. Okay, how much will you be paid when you do this? What does that look like? Who is getting paid? Who is paying for this? And let me be clear, whether you're paying a commission or not, you're paying for the product. You're paying for the advice. And what you're paying for is, let's just use an annuity as an example. And let's imagine you're going to put $100,000 into a fixed indexed annuity. And the advisor says, oh, there's no cost to you. The insurance company pays me. Well, the cost to you is this. If you could have earned 5% in the fixed annuity, well, if you didn't have to pay the commission that the insurance company is paying, you're going to pay it through your opportunity cost. Maybe you would have earned 6, 7, or 8% in a different product that did not have a hefty commission baked into it. Because what they've done is they've baked the commission inside of the product by offering you generally watered down returns. Now, again, the product might be amazing, and it might be something you really need, but you do need to weigh the pros and the cons and understand the compensation so you can make a decision if it's right for you.
1: I would definitely agree with that. And I think that especially when we're talking about different investment vehicles and using different products, I think there's one very specific question that people should be asking is, will you act as a fiduciary for me at all times when providing financial advice? And will you put that in writing? Jim, I've heard you say that a lot in the firm.
0: Well, I love that because it actually becomes almost legal in a sense when you are required to put it in writing. Because when you do that, then you have something. You say, okay, you said this and you did this. There's a disparity between the two things. What happened and why?
1: Yeah.
0: And it's sort of it's sort of a contract in a lot of ways. It's not a contract, but I do think it's a binding agreement. If you say to somebody that, hey, I will act in a fiduciary manner with you at all times, and then put it in writing, and then all of a sudden now you lock that person into doing that. And you shouldn't have to do this, by the way.
1: Mm-hmm.
0: Like, let's be clear. It's just the way our business and our industry is established. I don't like it, by the way. You know, years ago, when I started the firm, I had a choice and decision to make. I could either align with what's called a broker dealer, where I was what's called dual hatted. I would either be a commission advisor in some situations or a fiduciary fee-based advisor in other situations. And we made the decision as a firm to get rid of the commission side of the equation, to be a registered investment advisory firm that offers comprehensive financial planning so we could get rid of one of our conflicts of interest. Now, again, I've already told people what one of our conflicts of interest is on the other side is if we ever use an insurance product, we have a conflict of interest because the insurance companies pay commissions directly to the advisor. That's not good or bad. It just means we have to disclose it and tell people exactly what that is, why it makes sense, and why from a fiduciary perspective, we think they ought to do this.
1: Yeah, that's a good point there. And then I'll run into this a lot, especially when it comes in terms of insurance products of, you know, people will tell me what they have currently, and they'll give me all of these advantages that were pitched to them when they got these products. But they weren't necessarily told about the disadvantages. And Jim, do you think that aligns with a fiduciary?
0: No, I mean, you have to be very, I think you're required, I don't know if you're required. I don't know the legal definition of this per se, but I do think you're obligated to walk people through the pros and cons of situations. And we try to do our best on everything we do, every piece of advice to say, here's the pros, here's the cons, here's why I recommend it. And then what's your decision on what you want to do? Because ultimately the decision is the client's decision, not the advisor's. Casey, it makes me think about this scenario. You and I sat down with this lovely lady who came in our office. She was sold an annuity from an advisor in Roanoke with these grandiose promises. And I looked at it and I looked at the numbers and I just could not wrap my mind around how the math worked. Like it didn't math, if you will. The math didn't math. So, you know, we got the calculator out, I did the math, and then she still didn't believe us. So then we called the insurance company and, you know, I broke her heart that day and I didn't mean to break her heart, but I wanted her to know the promises that were sold to her were not the reality of what she had.
1: Yeah.
0: And there's so many people listening right now who that's occurred to. They have something they think was one thing and is actually another. And they know there's something wrong and they're worried about it. I know you've seen that as well, Casey.
1: Yeah, and I remember that specific conversation that you're talking about very vividly because with any career, you know, you have those moments that just stick with you. And that was one of them because, you know, she wasn't naive, but she trusted this person and she built her entire retirement plan around this person telling her these things. And it wasn't fair to her. And it's always stuck with me when I think about other people moving forward. Jim, I think we have time for one last important piece of information. With you having the experience that you've had and seeing all the scenarios that you've seen, what is one question you think people should be asking advisors when they are looking for a true fiduciary?
0: I just think you should say, can you put it in writing? can you show me in writing where you're a fiduciary all the time with us? And I think the fact is, you know, for many people, retirement does not have to feel confusing. With the right plan, everything becomes clear. Your income, your taxes, your investments. And look, if you want to get a fresh set of eyes on your situation, I suggest you give us a call. Our number is 540-505-3300. You can call or text us to that number. We're happy to get back with you. Our number, 540-505-3300. Look, if you're not sure if you're working with a fiduciary, if you want to make sure you are working with a fiduciary, call or text us at 540-505-3300. Hey, stick with us. We're going to give you a retirement reality check right after the break.
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0: 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And you know, Casey, what I like to do, I'm nosy. When I hear people on the radio, I actually just want to see what they look like.
1: I'm the same way.
0: I know. How many people do you think went out and looked and saw what we look like?
1: I want to say nobody, but it's probably a few.
0: Probably like at least two.
1: Yeah.
0: Right? Like my mom and dad, maybe.
1: Yeah.
0: They listen. Yeah, no, I inevitably, you can go out there. There's some good information on the website, I think, and I think it's chock full of good information, so why not? Mm-hmm. Casey, you know, we're going to talk about a lot of things on this segment, but before we jump into there, let's talk about financial planning in the scope about being a fiduciary. Mm-hmm. And, you know, what's your take on that? I know I don't want to beat a dead horse, but what's your take around if you should work with a fiduciary or not?
1: Yeah, I love that question. I was actually having this conversation with a different business professional. We're actually in real estate, which, you know, they have fiduciary standards as well. But in the realm of financial planning, it really means having the client's best interest at heart. So it doesn't matter how it affects me or what I get out of it. I have to look at these people that are coming to me for help and saying, this is the cards that they have. How do we get them in a better place? And what tools can I use that's in their best interest to get them there? It's truly trying to do the best thing for somebody.
0: Yeah, well said. I agree completely. All right. Well, people are like, I'm tired of hearing about fiduciary. Let's move on to the next thing. So we've got a retirement reality check. Casey, what are we talking about today?
1: Yeah, so we're talking about how the first few years can set the tone for retirement, and it really can. I think a lot of people think the hard part is getting to retirement, and for sure there is a lot of effort and time involved. But the real question is, what happens once the paycheck stops and your financial decisions start carrying more weight? And I've gotten to have conversations about this recently because I have a lady that's wanting to make a large real estate purchase. And yeah, it sounds great. And you know, we might go down that route. We might not.

0: Let's talk about the first thing. Retirement changes the job of your money. Would you say that's true, Jim?
1: Oh, it does. I mean, think about this. What's the job of your money in your 20s, 30s, and 40s, and maybe even your 50s?
0: You're in your accumulation space.
1: It's growth,
0: kind of like,
1: right?
0: Your financial, yeah.
1: Yeah, you're accumulating. You're mm-hmm. growing your nest egg.
0: Yeah.
1: But what happens after that?
0: After that, you know, when you hit that retirement, you got to start spending it. You got to make sure that you're okay. You're in the surviving phase.
1: Yeah, the preservation stage. Mm-hmm. You know, while working, we're adding money to our accounts in retirement. We're going to need to likely start producing income.
0: Yeah.
1: I think of it like this. Imagine you had a boat and you had two vehicles. Both mm-hmm. vehicles essentially do the same thing, right? You push the buttons, turn the key, and it gets you from point A to point B. Are you going to pull the boat with a Corvette or the
0: F-150? The F-150, but I'm sure somebody out there has tried the Corvette.
1: Yeah, it ripped the rear end right out of it. But yeah, inevitably it happened. And that's the problem that happens when people don't switch their thinking. And it's really hard, by the way. Like, let me be very clear. It is incredibly hard to have thought one way the entire time and now think a different way. And I'll tell you how this is hard. You know, we lost our dog, Abby. Abby was with us for 14 years. She was a big part of our family. We loved her dearly. She was a great dog. And she was loved by all, you know, and like everybody's dog is. But mine was actually loved by all.
0: Yes.
1: And she could jump through hoops.
0: Yes, she could.
1: She could. All right. With that said, she's been gone for 2 months, 3 months now. I'm still looking for her.
0: Yeah.
1: I'm still, every time I come home, I'm like, where's she at? And I know that she's no longer with us. It doesn't change the fact that it's hard for me to still wrap my head around it. Sure, time is going to change that, but that's hard. That's true of your investments as well. And I think a lot of times, you know, Casey and I have been having a little fun around having this conversation about our step challenge. And by the way, at our firm, I love having challenges for our team. All right, we do a lot of team events. We're a very tight-knit team. We're very focused on our client service. Mm-hmm. We have 10 people that work in our group, and we do these challenges. We've done push-up challenges, plank challenges. Nobody passed the plank challenge. You guys are all a bunch of wimps. But the push-up challenge, everybody won the push-up challenge. Now we're doing the step challenge, which should be the easiest, mm-hmm. but we have two people that are failing, which is really funny to me.
0: They're struggling.
1: Yeah, they're going to get there, but they're struggling. Okay, I think the thing that is important is Casey will likely, and I will likely, well exceed the goal.
0: Mm-hmm.
1: But I'm going to keep running hard because I don't want to have any slippage at all.
0: No.
1: And I think to myself, how does that work with retirement planning? How many people have you seen that have saved more than enough? They're ready to retire, and they keep pushing the gas pedal down and still saving like a banshee.
0: Oh, yeah.
1: And then all of a sudden, you know, get to retirement, and they have never traveled. They're driving a 42-year-old truck. They haven't fixed their kitchen or updated their kitchen. And I think there's balance, right? Like, I think we get in this mindset of constant trying to accomplish this goal for the sake of accomplishing the goal, but not the sake of living the best life possible.
0: Yeah, I would definitely agree with that statement. I think it's a discipline that you ultimately have spent years, you know, working on. It's hard to just completely get out of that.
1: Yeah.
0: And that brings us into the first years can bring several decisions all at once. And some people don't even realize all of the decisions that are going to be made at once. You know, we talk about at the firm a lot. Jim mentioned his son, Kyle. You know, there's two phases in your life that you're going to be really making a lot of decisions all at once. And with retirement, that's certainly one of those phases. So, Jim, can you talk about some of those decisions that they're going to be making?
1: This is the reality for everybody out there. If you have the answers to all of these, you're in great shape, likely. I mean, I can't guarantee that, of course.
0: Mm-hmm.
1: But if not, you're going to have some decisions to make, and you're likely to need some professional guidance. And again, I'm not saying you're not going to have a great retirement, but it's my opinion that if you can get these 7 questions answered, that you're likely going to have a better outcome in retirement. And let's just start. The first question you have to ask yourself is, when can I afford to retire? The second one is, when should you claim Social Security? The third one is, how are you going to create a reliable paycheck in retirement? The fourth one is, how should your money actually be invested in retirement?

0: Fifth one is, how can you reduce taxes throughout retirement? What's your tax strategy? Number six is, how will you navigate healthcare decisions before 65 and after 65? And how will you address long-term care in your plan? And then the seventh one is, how will you protect your spouse, your family, and your legacy? And here's the thing. All of these decisions are interconnected, but so many people don't have answers to these decisions. And if you're saying, oh my gosh, I've got three of the seven done and I've got four, you're not alone. I don't expect most people to have questions, all of these questions answered, all of these decisions made. But it is important to reach out to an advisor if you're not there. And if you want to connect with us, our number, 540-505-3300. I'm going to just put a stake in the ground and say, the people that get these questions answered in the right way generally have a better retirement. The people who leave this to chance, look, they're just walking in the woods without a compass and a map. They might get where they're going, they might not. Again, if you want to reach out to us, we're happy to sit down with you at no cost, no obligation. You can text VISIT or you can call us at 540-505-3300.
1: Yeah, that's certainly the truth when you're talking about, you know, leveraging somebody. Because as you're listing those seven decisions, it sounds overwhelming. And I do this for a living, you know, let alone somebody that's actually living it. You know, it can be very overwhelming, and you know, just reaching out for help can definitely get you on the right track. And that leads us into the next two, which kind of are interchangeable. I think flexibility can be one of your most valuable assets in retirement. And with that, not waiting for a problem to test the plan. So, Jim, when you're thinking about testing the plan, how important is flexibility to that?
0: Well, very clearly important. We can't go into retirement with this idea that nothing will ever change. Our health changes, our family situations change, where we live may change, markets change, investments change, inflation changes, taxes change. We need to be dynamic. We need to be flexible along the way. And that's why it's so important that you update your plan on a regular basis, not just once a year, but when things change. So if we have a big market switch, update your plan. I mean, look, if the market's just cruising along and there's no problem and there's no life changes, you're fine. But you need to be flexible, at least in my opinion. I think that's going to be one of the situations that gives you the ability to get to and through. And look, you know, don't wait for a problem to test the plan. You know, Casey mentioned this earlier, but what we do is we say, what happens if you have the unexpected death of your spouse? And nobody likes to think about that, including myself. Mm-hmm. But things do happen. And what we want to do is, if that happens, is the surviving spouse okay?
1: Yeah.
0: What happens if we have a really high tax rate? What happens if we have a really bad market? What happens if? And what we want to do is have a map to understand if that does occur, we're going to be okay, or we're going to have to make these changes to put ourselves in a better position to win.
1: Mm-hmm. Yeah, well said. I think we have time for at least one common retirement question that we get here in the office. I get this a lot, and it's either running through somebody's head that's listening to this right now, or it will be and already has. That is, how much can I comfortably take from my accounts when I retire?
0: I love this question because people run around with this 4% rule. I'm going to tell you that the 4% rule is broken. It has no foundation in common sense because it doesn't relate to your specific situation. It doesn't know your age, doesn't know your risk tolerance, it doesn't know what the markets are going to do in the future. So retirement income is not about just choosing a specific withdrawal number. It's about understanding what actually supports the number. Start with your regular spending, your expected income sources, include your Social Security, your pensions, your investment withdrawals, and then build an income plan. Look, retirement's about getting seven questions answered right. I want to list those again because this is part of it. Number one, can you afford to retire? Number two, when should you claim Social Security? Number three, how are you going to create a reliable paycheck through retirement so you don't run out of money? Number four, how should your money be invested in retirement? Number five, how can you reduce taxes in retirement? Number six, How will you navigate health care and long-term care in retirement? And number seven, how are you going to protect your spouse, your family, and your legacy? Look, if you want to make sure you have answers to those questions, I encourage you to reach out to us. We sit down with people every week and help them plan for their retirement. We'll do this at no cost, no obligation, and have a 20-minute consultation with you and try to answer every question you have. But it does start with a phone call. We cannot pick the phone up for you. You've got to do this on your own. The number is 540-505-3300. You can text VISIT or you can give us a call. The number is 540-505-3300. Hey, from Casey and myself, we want to thank you for listening to Smart Wealth and Retirement. We'll be back next week. Have a great day.
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4: From ABC News, I'm Chuck Sievertson. Arrested a U.S. Marine on Okinawa, one of the 18,000 Marines stationed on the Japanese island. ABC News partner NHK reporting a woman's body was found in a hotel room and that police say its condition indicates a likely murder. It's being treated as a possible robbery murder. Update on the missing medical transport aircraft off Massachusetts. ABC's Ariel Mitropoulos in Boston.
5: The U.S. Coast Guard confirms that it has discovered debris off the coast of Nantucket, which investigators say belongs to the plane that disappeared early Saturday morning.
6: Roger, you said you're coming in blind.
5: It was around 1 a.m. when an air traffic controller spoke directly to the pilot of that air ambulance flight traveling from Bermuda to Boston, trying to understand if they were in trouble.
4: All six people aboard are missing. President Trump during a campaign rally last night in Vandalia, Ohio, near Dayton. The midterm election's about a month away.
7: Hello, Ohio.
4: Trump said if Republican Vivek Ramaswamy loses and Democrat Amy Acton becomes governor, he wouldn't help Ohio if she called seeking aid. ABC's Stephen Portnoy.
8: Trump says that Arkansas Senator Tom Cotton is holding up the bill. He posted what he says is Cotton's cell number. But of course, it's not just Cotton who opposes year-round daylight time. So too, importantly, does the Senate Majority Leader John Thune, who hails from South Dakota, where the sun would rise especially late in the dead of winter if this bill became law.
4: This on President Trump urging the Senate to okay a House-passed bill to make daylight saving time permanent. As an experiment to try to reduce energy use, Congress passed year-round daylight saving time in 1973, and it was reversed less than 2 years later because many Americans just didn't like going to work and school in the dark for months. The New York Times Siena College poll this morning has Texas Democrat Senate candidate James Tallarico up 6 points over Republican Ken Paxton. You're listening to ABC News.
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19: Glad to be here. What you got for us today? What are we going to talk about?
18: Well, I'm telling
19: what
18: you.
19: What are we going to unpack?
18: Yeah, we're going to unpack the five common questions. And these are ones, Patrick, I know you've had a multitude of times. You've been doing this for three decades. And so let's start with the very first one. Mm-hmm. Should I move my retirement account out of an old employer's plan? Mm-hmm. Because most people get to the retirement finish line probably having worked in three or four jobs. So they might have three sure. or four 401ks.
19: I see that all the time. Answer, not always. Not always. It depends on your fund lineup that you have available in your plan, the different plan features, as well as what your individual needs are. As you were saying before, in my 30 years of doing this and looking at thousands and thousands of different plans, because that's one of the things we do when we sit down with people, we look to see where is your current money, where is it? Sometimes I have people that can't do anything with their money. They have to leave it in their plan, and we help them manage where it is inside of there. Yeah, that's important. When I look at the different plans that I've seen over time, I typically see where there's close to, let's say if you've got safe funds that are guaranteed, you've got medium risk and high risk, okay, the risk type of categories, I'd normally see 85% or so of the different options that you have available in your 401 or 403B or retirement at work in higher risk categories, and only maybe one or two safe areas that are guaranteed, and they usually have just kind of crappy returns, to be blunt about it. Okay,
18: that's fair.
19: And they want you to be in the other stuff. They're usually from Wall Street firms, and they sell stocks and bonds, which are risk. And so you want and need growth choices. And those are perfect for you when you're trying to grow your wealth and it's what we refer to as the accumulation stage. All right. So it depends. If you still need to have more growth, maybe leave it there. But what I see quite often is when we get ready to retire, our focus now that we've made the money, Bruce, is now to protect it. And are we going to take money off of it? And yeah, we still want to grow it somewhat, but really we don't want to lose it. And we want to start taking money from it to live on. And we don't want to run out of money is the main part. I was just working with a client last week, Bruce, and we were looking at his employer plan, and it had probably 20 or 25 different choices, and a lot of them are in what we call the target date retirement funds. You've seen them, folks, the 2030, the 2040, and you kind of match that up there. And in going through, one of the first things we talk about are taxes and your goals, your income needs, but when we're talking about investors, we talk about risk, and I want to nail down how much risk they're willing to take on, okay? He had said, you know, safe areas versus things at risk. Just look, Patrick, the stock market's at a crazy high right now. What if things happen wrong with Iran, you know, inflation, all the different things that can happen out there? He wanted to have about 50, 60% safe and secure, and then maybe 50, 40 or 50% or so at risk. Now, he had called this 401k plan company, and he had talked to the people there, and they said, you know, the safer area that we have really need to be in the 2025 fund, even though it's 2026, 2025 fund. And we opened it up to look to see, we got a great computer program to analyze the stuff. We opened up the hood of it.

0: Bruce to see, all right, what is this made up? Is it safe? Is it risky? Is it high risk? Well, what's going on? And I got to tell you that 90% of the monies that were inside of it were at different risk levels. Very, very few, less than 5% or so were in guaranteed areas. All right. And that's not what he was expecting, because when he called and spoke to them, I think it was Empower, he was told that, look, this is the very conservative and safe investment. And who did he talk to, Bruce? He talked to a person that worked for them, mm-hmm. that sells their product. So there, quite often there is a, what am I trying to say? You think it's one way, there's a disconnect. You think it's one way of what you have, and then it can be the other. And I'm like, all right, well, let's just go back to 2022 when the stuff hit the fan and the markets just recently, and look to see how much money you could have lost over here at that time. That's one of the things that we see quite often. So it depends on if what you have there fits what you need. But normally, look, 401s and 403Bs and 457s, all these are meant for growth, to try to create that wealth, right? But after we've made it, now we want to protect it, all right? When you roll your money to a self-directed IRA, and going back, look, I normally see 20, 25, maximum 30 choices to choose from in someone's retirement account. Half the times those choices aren't the greatest when we look at how they're doing in comparison to their peers, okay? And that's another analysis that we run for people. And half the time, they've got a lot of the same stuff there. I remember showing this guy what he had. He goes, you know, he likes woodworking. He said, I've got 5 hammers here out of my 9 funds. And I'm like, well, he said, there are different number, different names, but when we look to see the ingredients in them, that was a big difference. So when you roll your money over to, if you decide to, a self-directed IRA, and I would love to sit down with whoever has questions about this and share with you, you know, if you should stay there or make a move, give you some counsel on that. But look, in the realm of a self-directed IRA, you've got the world at your fingertips. There are like 30 to 40,000 different funds to choose from, as well as hundreds and hundreds of different areas for guarantee of principal investments. There's investments out there that pay you money for the rest of your entire life. So that's something, I don't know if you need that or not, but there's, you're instead of shopping at, I don't know, you remember Roses, when Roses used to be, I think they're still around here, okay? Instead of shopping at Roses right. for clothes, you can go to, I don't know, the Galleria at Tyson's Corner, or as they say, King of Prussia, or they say King of Prussia in the journey. You've got a big area to work with. Now, most of my clients, Bruce, they tend to outgrow their 401k plan at some time and need more options that are available inside of the their current employer standard or their plan. And they want to have options that are safe for investment. So it really depends on where you are and what stage of life that you're in. But I can tell you, look, the stock market right now, folks, is at an all-time high. There's a time to be in the markets, and there's a time to take some cash and be out of the markets. If you've got too much money at risk, and if you lose too much money, if we have a downturn, if stuff goes sideways with Iran, if inflation continues, if the midterm elections, folks, that could foul, it could get very, very ugly. Now, Bruce, I got to tell you, and I know I'm going on here, but people have no idea how topsy-turvy the market is. Right now, we are back in the area, if you remember back in the late 90s, Alan Greenspan referred to that time as irrational exuberance. Mm-hmm. We're there now, in my opinion. Investments as well as property, all right? There's a time to be in property. There's a time to sell properties. We counsel on that. I see where people are taking on way too much in their risk in their investments while things are at an all-time high. And we say this week in and week out on our show. When we visit with people, we have a report that we run to see if there was a major downturn in the markets like we did back in 2008, how much money could they stand to lose? If something went sideways, how much money could they lose? Now, most people don't want to lose much, but we look at that. And I was meeting with the same person. We were looking at this 401, as we talked about earlier, and we ran this loss report, okay? And I remember asking he and his wife, look, let's just say her name was Marge and his name was Frank. I remember asking them, let's just say we had another major pullback. And they were like, they're worried because things are really, really high right now. And they've lived through this a few times, okay? I asked them how much they were willing to lose. And they both said maybe 2 or 3%. And then one said maybe 5. The husband said 5 to 10. And so they had saved about $1 million between the two of them. And it's just grown to that just recently.
1: Right.
0: So they didn't want to lose more than, I don't know, 20, 30, maybe up for him up to $100,000 is all that they could stomach. We ran this report, and if we had another 2008,

0: because they were still taking on so much risk and didn't know it, they could have lost roughly 45% if we had another downturn.
1: Yikes.
0: That's $450,000, folks. If you have no idea where you stand with this, or like for us to meet with you one-on-one to see how we can help you, get you properly positioned to see, are you in the right parts in your 401 or you need to do something else, give us a call. Look, let us help you. Our number is 800-563-8360. Let's show you what you have and what you don't have and what you may need and give you some counsel on that.
1: Yeah. So, folks, again, if you're thinking about that, you have multiple 401ks, what's the right move? 800-563-8360. Up next, how much can I actually pull from my accounts each year, Patrick? This is another big question you help people solve.
0: Bruce, you can pull out as much money as you want to, but you might run out. The old 4% rule was used back in the 90s and was good back then, but it's a lot lower percentage than that now when they reran the numbers. There's a lot of factors that go into this, and you really need to sit down with a financial professional to review. So let's just say, for example, you need $6,000 per month to live on, and your guaranteed income sources are only $4,000. Well, you got a shortfall, Bruce, of $2,000. I like, personally, for my clients to have guaranteed income, and I would want to have enough money in another guaranteed income source to reposition or reemploy that to give them $2,000 extra per month for the rest of their lives. Listen, folks, when you have all your bills paid, that gives you financial confidence. When you have a financial plan that shows if you will run out of money or not, that gives you confidence in retirement. So if the markets make money and you've got everything paid for, great. If the markets lose money, oh, well, I'm still okay. You're fine. And that's what most people want. Bruce, they say, Patrick, am I going to be okay? And will my family be okay? So it really depends on how much you need, how much your portfolio is, what your longevity will be, what your spouse's longevity will be, when you should take your Social Security, your spouse take their Social Security, how much money you need every month, what is your shortfall, and you know, that's just to name a few different things. What is your bucket list? So I hope you get the point. It's a lot more complicated than you would think, and that's why you need a professional, all right? There's some things that you can do on your own, but when you're dealing with your life savings, don't mess it up. You only have one chance for retirement. I don't want you to have to come out of retirement, all right? We don't want that to happen. It's okay if you're a sports player, but not retirement. It's for all the marbles, folks. Understand that.
1: Yeah. Who was the quarterback? Came back and played at like 44 for the Colts.
0: Oh,
1: and
0: gosh.
1: Used to be the longtime quarterback at the Chargers, and it's like, goodness gracious, don't move quite as well at 44 as you did at 24. And neither does your portfolio, folks. That's why Patrick wants to sit down with you and attack it all so that you can make the right decisions with his counsel. He's the CFO. You're the CEO. 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
1: 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Patrick, what exactly happens when someone makes a conversion from a traditional retirement account, that is pre-tax dollars, into a Roth account, which is post-tax? You're paying the tax and then growing the money. Why are so many retirees considering this strategy?
0: I like to say because they listen to our radio show.
1: Amen.
0: You hear there's once-in-a-lifetime things, right?
1: Right, right.
0: This is the biggest daggone giveaway the federal government's given to us, and I'm going to say 50 or 60 years, folks. I'm just going to tell you right now. My dad's been doing taxes 50-some years, and he'll even tell you this, okay? This is a big giveaway, and we have to take advantage of it while we can. This is one of those once-in-a-lifetime opportunities. Now, there's a difference between, like my father does, tax preparation and tax planning.
1: Yeah, preparation, you're just filling out the boxes.
0: Yeah.
1: You're looking backwards.
0: You're going to someone, you're giving them your W-2s, the 1099s, and they're putting them into a tax program, and they're making sure that things are done on the right, you know, put on the right lines and are done correctly. And you know, it's good when you have someone to interview you, a tax preparer, a professional that's done this for a long time, to make sure you don't claim deductions when you shouldn't, or you miss deductions, as an example. So my father will tell you his job is to prepare your taxes 100% or as close to that as possible, correct, so Internal Revenue doesn't knock on your door. That's what their job is to do. And it's a whole thing in itself, and the rules are constantly changing. And my dad, I remember when you could start doing taxes on the computer, he used to do them by hand.
1: Oh, yeah.
0: Right? He used to do them by hand. And he said, if I ever had to do them by hand again, I would just retire. So, but look, the main goal of a tax preparer, and look, I love tax, I love my dad. I love tax preparers. Their job is to make sure you get it down and you get sent off.
1: Okay? Well, you spent a little time in the business too, Patrick. So you know what it is to help people prepare their taxes.
0: And I got to tell you, so many times people would come in one year and they would have like oh my gosh, look on their face. And we would say, let's talk about tax planning. Let's talk about tax planning. And then next year they do the same thing and the same thing. And so I saw where no one was really being proactive and helping them look down the road. So that's they want to save, we want to, tax preparation wants to save you as much money now in the short term as possible, whether you have someone do it or you use something like TurboTax. The tax planning software, or tax preparation software, will ask you things to try to reduce your taxes all right now at one time, right here and there, okay, this year. Tax planning, on the other hand, it's a separate entity. You think they're the same, but they're not. It's looking at not only the here and now, but the big picture of your entire life and trying to minimize the total combined taxes over your entire life, and then when you pass away and leave money to your children in the future. Remember, we don't want Internal Revenue Service to get half or up to half. Paying taxes now, just think about this. We got to pay taxes at some point. But paying taxes now is contraindicative of what tax planning software and tax preparation is designed for. They don't want you to pay taxes right now.
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1: This time it's Bill Withers, whose 1980 hit, Just the Two of Us, sounds like this.
2: I see the crystal raindrops fall, and the beauty of it all is when the sun...
1: The publisher that owns his catalog is suing breakout artist Olivia Dean's publisher and her record label over her song I've Seen It, which sounds like this.
3: I've heard it laced in every song, still the words all come out wrong.
1: The two songs do diverge melodically besides for that. However, the plaintiffs say the Olivia Dean track has similarities that are obvious and inescapable. Cherry Preston, ABC News.

0: This is Handle on the Law, Marginal Legal Advice. Jerry. Hello, Jerry.
1: Yes, hello. So I got in an accident 2 years ago. Car hit me and then proceeded to hit three other cars, caused $17,000 worth of damage to my car. Hired a lawyer who I was highly recommended.
0: Okay, hang on a minute. Jerry, hang on a minute. You were injured, correct?
1: I was injured. Yes, I was. Went to a chiropractor, and the lawyer is saying the problem with that is that I went to the chiropractor too many times.
0: Okay. All right.
1: Too many times.
0: Okay. Go ahead.
1: So, at any rate, the lawyer is not being tenacious in any way. In exactly 2 years, she's called me two times.
0: Okay.
1: Possibly three in a 2 year period. And she's not being tenacious in her negotiations with them. So, all she has now for me is $1,000 or maybe $2,000 above the part of the chiropractor payment. They're not even paying.
0: Okay,
1: for
0: did the lawyer refer you to the chiropractor, or you went on your own?
1: Well, I went to the chiropractor, and he referred me to the lawyer who he works with.
0: Okay, therefore. There's a lien on the case. Have you been paying the chiropractor?
1: I have not paid.
0: Okay, so the whole thing is a lien. It's a personal injury case of which the chiropractor has a lien against the case. The lawyer works with the chiropractor, and you have the insurance company that is saying, through the lawyer, you went too many times. And the insurance company says, no, there's too many times. And by the way, it's all soft tissue. You got a whiplash, and we're not buying it. And insurance companies now just don't buy it. They just go, no. And so your only choice is just to sue the driver sue the driver in general for pain and suffering and medical costs. And so you bring the chiropractor up. How many times did you see the chiropractor?
1: Oh, probably. Well, I actually saw him about 25 times.
0: All right, 25 times. Soft tissue injury, 25 times. Now, the only thing that has any legitimacy in this case is that there's $17,000 worth of damage. It's not a rear ender in which it happened at 5 miles an hour and there's a little bumper scratch.
1: Yes.
0: No, it was pretty good.
1: Yes.
0: But the point is, the insurance companies are very tough now, and they just don't offer jack. Now, you can

0: They only think I went about 15 times. Even then.
1: So the bottom line is you can get another attorney. You're not going to. And you're probably going to end up with very little money because that's within the role of these cases. And PI attorneys, for the most part, and we're talking about low-end personal injury attorneys, you know, they work on very low margins. But if you bring another attorney in, there was not. No, actually, the margins are pretty good, but they don't go to trial. They can't because they would lose their shirts in going to trial. They'd be working for next to nothing. Laura. Hi, Laura. Welcome to Handle on the Law.
2: Hi, thank you so much for taking my call. It's an honor and privilege to
1: speak
2: with you.
1: Yes, it is. You're absolutely correct. What can I do for you?
2: I obtained a secured loan back in last year, and I utilized my own funds to secure the loan, about $200,000. During the course of the
1: Hang on, hold on. Wait. I'm curious because I want to set this up correctly. You got a $200,000 loan secured with $200,000 in the bank, correct?
2: Correct. Yes,
1: okay.
2: Sir.
1: All right, got it. So you put up the $200,000 and you got a loan. Let me ask what, and I'm just being curious. I don't know if this has any legal relevance here at all. Why wouldn't you just use, well, I understand because you want a mortgage. Okay, got it. Never mind. I got it. So you get a secured loan, you put up the $200,000 and you want $200,000 in loans. All right, now what?
2: So as I was making my monthly payments, what I would do, I would make advance installment payments because I have three other trade lines with them. I would pay myself back, and I would use those funds to pay off the other auto loans. And so by doing that, I made advance installment loans, not to the principal, not to the interest, and I was about 8 months in advance payments. The credit union, because they're very small, they merged with a very large.
1: All right, hang on a minute. Wait. I'm going to stop you again because I want to understand this. You make a payment before it's due, and they don't credit it to interest, and they don't credit it to principal. What do they credit it with? Where does that money?
2: They credit it towards the next monthly installment. So, for instance, when I would go into the branch and I would say, okay, I'm making June,
1: okay,
2: July,
1: got it.
2: And August.
1: Okay, they credit it to the next, and you kept on doing it until you're starting to build up, and you've paid 8 months. All right. So it'd
2: Correct.
1: Be both the principal and interest under those circumstances. Okay, so what happened at that point?
2: Correct.
1: Okay.
2: So the credit union merged with the larger credit union, and upon the merger, they were auditing all the loans and all the files. So the RVP audited my loans and decided to take those advance monthly installment payments and apply it to the principal, forcing me to be due. I was livid. And so I escalated the matter. I contacted the CEO of the credit union and I expressed my outrage. And so they handed off to a compliance manager. The compliance manager contacted me and stated, you know what, you really don't like this loan. We're going to go ahead and waive interest and we're going to release the funds. And that's what she stated verbatim. And so I asked her to repeat her statement. She did. Then I asked her to put it in writing. She refused. I noticed on my online account app that they did release the funds. And then about 10 minutes later, they took all my funds and they paid off the secured loan without my authorization and without my approval and without my written signature. They literally seized my assets and took away from
1: me. Okay, but wait a second. They seized your assets, but you got all of your money back, correct?
2: No.
1: How much money are they holding on to, saying you don't have a loan anymore? How much do they still have?
2: $165,000.
1: And they won't return it to you. They're just keeping $165,000.
2: Correct.
1: Oh, you got a lawyer on your hands. You've got, I mean, there's all kinds of violations. I mean, that makes no sense. Okay. We're quitting the loan.
2: Correct.
1: All right. We don't want, which they probably have a right to do under the loan agreement. Yeah, you know, we're not happy with you for whatever. If we sell the property or if we sell the loan, I have no idea how that works. They have a right to call it. But they don't have a right to keep $165,000.
2: Correct.
1: Yeah, it's time for a lawyer. It's time for a business lawyer because you got to actually probably a lawyer who's gone after financial institutions.

0: I mean, if that's what happened, they've stolen your money, and there are all kinds of sanctions. I've never heard of that happening. Never. You have a secured loan, and they say, we don't want the loan anymore, and we're keeping all of the money at that point. Please. I mean, I don't get that at all, and you don't get any of it. Maybe I misunderstood, but that was crazy. All right, real quickly, I want to tell you about privacy. If you have any, you don't. And so I want to share a story with you. This has to do with insurance. This man's car insurance jumped over 20%, and he had no accidents. He had no tickets. So he started digging to find out why and who reported him. It was his car that was reporting him, reporting his driving habits, every brake, every speeding violation, even without a ticket, late night taco runs. And the manufacturer logged it all and then sold it to a data broker. And the broker then sold it to his insurance company. 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

0: 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If you hear something that you go, I don't like this guy, then just don't do anything. Facts. So a couple things, Damon, just to start off, I always ask you this question. Are you still buying homes?
1: Still buying homes.
0: Okay. Will you ever not buy homes?
1: Probably when I die.
0: Okay. So still buying. Did you buy any this past week?
1: Yes, we actually did.
0: Okay.
1: Bought one home.
0: Yeah. So when people, and I'll get to more of these questions here in a little bit, but if people want to get a cash offer, whatever the reason, if they just inherited a home, if they're behind, whatever it is, you'll buy pretty much any price, right? Or consider any price?
1: Yeah, as long as it makes business sense, yeah.
0: Okay, well, there you go. And you're still listing homes? You still have your 14-day guarantee?
1: Yes, sir.
0: How are your other companies doing? Your those window guys that rolling, those roofing guys?
1: Doing well.
0: Okay.
1: Everybody's working.
0: All right. If you want to reach any of those businesses, go to listwithdamon.com. So a couple articles this week. See if there's anyone that you want to talk about. This one came from Rocket Companies Data. It says home buying cost hit 14-month high as monthly payments surge to $2,641. It says, driven by sticky 30-year fixed rates touching nearly 6.9% alongside a 2.2% year-over-year rise in median home prices, $398,000, the typical buyer's monthly payment hit a 14-month high. That affecting us here?
1: It's affecting everybody.
0: It says, high borrowing costs are keeping overall transaction volume flat, giving cash buyers and strategically priced sellers a massive advantage over the competition.
1: So let's go back to the beginning of that little article.
0: Yeah.
1: So you and I, a year ago, had this conversation about people waiting for prices to go down, for interest rates to go down. So there's the statistic. Prices went up 2.2%. Interest rates went up.
0: So a year ago, had they listened, they'd be in good shape.
1: A year ago, had they listened. So on a $300,000 house, they'd have paid about $7,000 less for the house, 2.2 times 3. Okay, they pay about probably 6.7%, about $7,000 less for the house.
0: That is never going to go away.
1: No, my kids say it's over.
0: Okay,
1: So they pay about $7,000 less for the house, and their monthly payment would be less.
0: Yep,
1: if they bought a year ago. So to those listening that are waiting for the prices to go down, waiting for the interest rates to go down, you can wait another year. And when you wait another year, the prices historically will go up another 2 to 4%. And the interest rate may go up or down a little bit, but it's not going to move anything significantly. It's not going to move nearly as significantly as that house. If that $300,000 house goes up 4%, it's $12,000. And everybody's got to realize that. And I guess the biggest lesson you could tell anybody is you make money when you buy houses. You don't make money when you sell houses. And what I mean by that is if you buy wrong, buy high, then you have to sell high. Mm. But if you buy low and then sell at average or high, you make money.
0: Yeah.
1: And so, you know, you can't time the market. Anybody has historically timed the market. So stop trying to time the market. If you want to buy a house, buy a house. If you're renting and have the ability to buy and you know you're not going to move in the next 2 years, you know, out of town, then buy a house.
0: The time to buy is when you're ready to buy.
1: Correct.
0: Not when the market says.
1: Correct.
0: Yeah. I got it. How about this article? Is there anything else in that article you want to address?
1: No, just that I was right.
0: We'll go back and listen a year ago just to make sure. Okay. We'll fact check you.
1: Go for it.
0: This one says, this is from Housing Wire. It says, over 20% of active listings experience price cuts post-Labor Day. More than one in five listed homes, 20%, have had to drop their asking price as average days on market creep up to 46 days. This is a national average, by the way. Agents note that while overpriced homes sit and languish, well-priced turnkey properties are still pulling in competitive multiple offer scenarios. What say you?
1: I mean, it's what we've been talking about. So you still have a section of sellers that think they can throw any price tag on that they feel is right and they're going to get it, and they're not. The buyer is educated. The buyer knows what the value of the house is. And then the other thing is, you know, August, September, it's a weird time. School starts.
2: So
1: when people
2: are busy.
1: Yeah, people are busy. People are buying. I mean, people are college starts, school starts. Nobody's really thinking, hey, let's go put our kids in school and then move the next week.
2: Yeah.
1: I mean, it's not, and that's a huge segment of the population. So it's always a little bit slower.
2: You're trying to get back to consistent bedtimes and wake up times, right, and packing lunches, and you're getting into a routine.
1: And not packing houses.
2: Right.
1: So, you know, it's a little bit slower anyways, but what you're seeing is you're seeing the overpriced listings, and that's what these articles never tell. I mean, it's in there a little bit. You know, agents note that while overpriced homes sit and languish, well-priced turnkey properties are still pulling competitive multiple offer scenarios. That's what we're talking about. If you price your house right and if it's in buyable condition, if it's in good condition, it's going to sell. You know, if you overprice it, it's going to cost you.
2: Let's talk about DJ and Keegan real quick. Yep. Talking about packing lunches.
1: Yep.
2: Allie pack their lunches. Do they buy at school? What's their routine? And if so, does she do the smiley face with the mustard?
1: I don't think either one do mustard.
2: Oh, ketchup? What? I mean, mayonnaise? What
1: ketchup.
2: Is it?
1: Ketchup. Neither one do mustard.
2: Okay.
1: They're both, she started the anti-crust theme and she wished she hadn't.
2: Yeah. What a waste of bread.
1: I mean, I agree.

0: grew up on.
1: There are children in Africa that crust. need that crust.
2: There's children in Virginia. I'll eat crust. I don't care. I mean, it's part of the bread.
1: Yeah.
2: No, they're doing well. They're in school. DJ actually said yesterday that was the best day of school ever.
1: Oh, so awesome. That's that cool. Good.
2: Yeah.
1: He's a eight. He's third grade.
2: Yep.
1: And Keegs is?
2: Keegs is seventh grade.
1: Seventh grade, middle school.
2: Middle school.
1: Dang. So bologna sandwiches, or is it like caviar with the money you make?
2: No, we don't live on in the castle on the hill like Brett Sharp. No, I mean, they're just regular kids. They'd prefer a Hot Pocket all day long.
1: Hot Pockets, you know? Yeah.
2: And it's funny because I grew up on bologna, and I don't eat bologna because I grew up on it. They think bologna's a treat. And I'm like, ugh. But I grew up on it.
1: Because you got tired of it, or you're like, I'm past that?
2: No, I grew up poor. And, I mean, like, I grew up poor. I grew up, you know, peanut butter and jelly or, you know, bologna every single day.
1: Sure.
2: That was it.
1: Yeah.
2: You know, so when I got to the point I didn't have to eat bologna, I'm not eating bologna. I'll still eat peanut butter and jelly. I'm not eating bologna.
1: Because it's for the poor man?
2: No, or? I mean, that and Hamburger Helper. Like,
1: yep.
2: I ate Hamburger Helper six meals a week for 10 years.
1: Yeah.
2: I don't want to even see a box of Hamburger Helper.
1: I had Hamburger Helper where my parents called it goulash. I was like, I'm pretty sure this is a box of Hamburger Helper, but what do I know?
2: So we had goulash, and that was all the Hamburger Helpers mixed together at the end of the week.
1: Right.
2: So everything that was left over, Hamburger Helper
1: no
2: was
1: doubt.
2: One thing.
1: No
2: and
1: doubt.
2: And strangely mixed up, it all tasted the same.
1: So and one more thing for the record, I was actually ready to fish, and Damon called off the fishing trip, so I still need that invite to go fishing.
2: That is a fact.
1: Yeah. How about this article? It says, mortgage applications slip again as ARMs gain market share. So purchase applications fell nearly 3% week over week. However, adjustable rate mortgages jumped to 8.5% of all loan applications as buyers scramble for temporary relief from high fixed rates, a clear signal that buyers are feeling squeezed by traditional financing.
2: See, I yawned at the beginning of that.
1: Sorry, am I boring you?
2: Well, no, it's just because, I mean, so yes, purchase applications fell nearly 3% week over week. Absolutely. School just started.
1: Yeah.
2: Okay. So
1: life. Yeah.
2: Life. I mean, if you look at it historically, if you go back a year, you're going to see within a week of that time frame, the same thing's going to happen. So that's just whatever. Purchase applications fell 3% week, whatever. Adjustable rate mortgages. Yeah, people are trying to figure out ways to buy houses. I mean, because housing prices went up at a rate that incomes did not. They just didn't. If you look at the median income in, you know, in our area, and then the average house price, you know, the average person can't afford a house today. You have to be above median, above average to afford a house in today's market.
1: Or have a two-salary household or something, right?
2: Yeah, even two-salary. I mean,
1: it's tough. Yeah.
2: If you look at, I mean, your wife's a principal. If you look at two school teachers, if they have two newer cars, they can't buy a house.
1: Mm, that's a good point.
2: You know?
1: Yeah.
2: I mean, because two newer cars now, I mean, hell, an average car is what? I mean, a Toyota Tacoma is $45,000 now.
1: Is it really?
2: Yeah, I couldn't believe it.
1: I don't know. My truck is 2013. I've been driving it for a long time.
2: A buddy of mine bought one. I was like, you got to be kidding. Like, $45,000 for Tacoma. But
1: coming from the guy who bought a Ford Dually F450. That's like the biggest truck they make, the most expensive truck they make. I know you need it for a farm truck, but.
2: No, they got 450s, 560s, 650s, 750s.
1: Oh, they've got even bigger ones.
2: Yeah, bigger ones. No, so the 450 is for the land management company. That's what we pull the excavators and the.
1: You have to have that.
2: Years. Yeah, it's like a little mini tractor trailer.
1: Yeah. I mean,
2: it's pretty tough. And we got a 552 and 550. It's pretty basic and ugly. I mean, we get single cab now. It's pretty ugly. You know, it's like.
1: By the way, your land management company, and I want to be careful because I don't want to talk you into a corner, but, you know, we've got a radio property in Lynchburg that I need to get bush hogged. Mm-hmm. And I think but you do that kind of stuff as well.
2: Oh, yeah.
1: I mean, what does land management mean?
2: Basic, anything with land. And if we can't do it, we'll be very honest and tell you we can't, and we'll tell you who can. But, I mean, we do land clearing. We do bush hogging. We do forestry mulching. You know, we got two skid steers and a forestry mulcher. We got a forestry mulcher for a Cat 309, which is an excavator. So we can do like hillsides, pond banks, anything like that. We can put in driveways. We can put in building pads. We can dig basements. We can clear land. If you want to build a house, you can clear land. If you want to put a pasture, we've cleared two or three pastures out in, you know, Scruggs area for people that had horses and whatnot and seeded it and everything. This week we put in drain tile at a house that, you know, they wanted, the water's coming out of the gutter, coming right out into the yard, eroding the yard, put in drain tile to run it all the way out. We buried
1: line. Like week. A French drain or you no, mean like PVC?
2: Black pipe going out.
1: Ah, okay.
2: Out to the road.
1: Yeah.
2: And then we can do PVC also. PVC costs more because just of the cost of it, it lasts longer.
1: You don't do corrugated, do you? Because stuff gets caught in the corrugated, right?
2: Depends what the client wants.
1: Okay.
2: Corrugated is cheaper, but it's not as effective.
1: Yeah.
2: And it's very hard to clean because if you put anything in it to clean, it grabs hold of it. We buried a line to a barn for somebody the other day, a couple hundred feet. We did a trench, buried a line to the barn. So we do anything that has to do with land.
1: You got fun equipment, don't you? You got big boy equipment.
2: I had to develop a company to pay for the toy.
1: You know what? It doesn't surprise me about you, buddy.
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1: 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So Damon, with national data showing home buyer payments reaching a 14-month high, traditional buyers are tapping out, according to this. How does your cash offer program protect sellers from deal cancellations caused by buyers failing to get mortgage approvals?
2: Well, so when people put houses on the market, they do it for various reasons, okay? And when you and I talk about it, you know, the want to move is one reason, but the have to move is the majority of the reasons.
1: Yeah.
2: You know, people get married, people get divorced, people pass away, people have children, people have job relocations, and then they downsize. And so...
1: Is there an acronym for that? Or you just...
2: It's just the six things.
1: Okay.
2: Yeah. And so want to is just number seven. And so when one of those other six things happen and the house isn't selling, then sometimes we are the solution. Like, we bought one the other day. I think I talked to you about it. It had been on the market for 6 months, and the guy, he had to sell it. He had someplace he had to be. He had to sell it.
1: Yeah.
2: And we went in. We made him an offer, and, you know, he's happy. We're happy. He moves. We're always good to go.
1: So, and it worked out well?
2: Yeah.
1: I mean, it was a good buy for you. Are you flipping it? Are you? What are you doing?
2: We'll probably keep it for a. We'll probably keep it for a tenant.
1: Okay.
2: It's in the buy box where we can afford to keep it for a tenant. If I can afford to keep it, I'd rather keep it.
1: Okay. So more than 20% of home sellers across the country had to slice their price this month because their home sat too long. That doesn't happen with Damon, by the way. When a seller opts for a direct cash offer from Team Damon Gettier, how does that bypass the risk of price cuts and chasing a cooling market?
2: No, if you're in a situation where you know what you want, and you know you want to be, and you don't want to deal with the listing process, which I love the listing process. I mean, it's how we make our living, or living A. This is living B. It's how we do business. But if you don't want the traditional, you got to clean your house out. You have to leave it every time somebody wants to come take a look at it.
1: Your professional photos.
2: You got 25 people coming in the house on the weekend, and you're trying to live life. And it's,
1: your valuables.
2: Yeah, you know. Well, on the weeknights, you know, you got your kids, you're trying to do homework, trying to do dinner, and then five people want to see your house, you know. It can be very inconvenient.
1: That's also a part of it, too. I mean, I feel like you need to be prepared for that when you're ready, but.
2: Yes, but there's a lot of people that just, you know, as long as it makes financial sense and they don't have to deal with it, they're okay with it, you know? And so, you know, most real estate agents think everybody wants to sell for top dollar. And I tell people, and I've never said this on the radio out loud, maybe I shouldn't say it out loud, but I'm going to right here. So when we talk about I sell houses faster for more money.
1: Yeah.
2: I do. Okay? I do. But I have to caution my agents that when we talk to sellers, we need to find out what their motivation is. Because their motivation might not be to sell it faster for more money. Okay? Their motivation might be...
1: What would be the scenario where that's not the case?
2: I mean...
1: Slower and for more money? Or, I mean...
2: Slower for more money? It could be situational. It could be that they need cash now to handle a problem they have. A situation they have. They need cash now, but they need to rent it back for 6 months or a year.
1: Oh, gotcha.
2: You know, and we'll do that. There could be situations where they need to be in Florida next week and they don't have the time for a traditional sale. Because with a traditional sale, you still have the problems of you got the home inspections and you have buyers. And some buyers are well-qualified and some buyers aren't well-qualified. And some lenders are good and some lenders stink.
1: How does that work? So they're selling their home... And then they get to live in it for 6 months?
2: Yeah, they rent it back.
1: From whom?
2: Me.
1: Oh, so you bought it.
2: Yeah, we'll buy it.
1: You'll buy it, and we'll then you'll it, sell it and do whatever. Oh, okay. Yeah. So these are just in cases where you are buying the home.
2: Yeah.
1: Okay.
2: Well, that's what you're saying. You're saying, what situations would they have they don't want to sell it faster for more money?
1: Yeah.
2: You know, you got to, when you're talking to the seller, you got to find out what their motivation is. Like, what drives them? What is the reason they're selling? There's a reason they're selling.
1: Yeah.
2: You know, especially when someone says, I'm moving to Texas. Well, why are you moving to Texas? Not because you just decided I threw a dart at the map and said, I'm going to move to Texas. There's a reason you're getting there. What's your reason? Okay. Now we know the reason. We know the motivation. Now what's your timeline? Okay. Now we know the timeline. How are we going to get you there?
1: Yeah.
2: You know, and there's some people don't keep in as nice a house as others. Some people don't want to go through and, you know, cut the hedges that have never been cut since they lived there.
1: Yeah.
2: Put mulch down and cut the grass and, you know, reseal the blacktop and pressure wash. They don't want to do all that.
1: Yeah.
2: And so
1: clean where the litter box has been and put it in the garage.
2: Right.
1: Yeah, whatever.
2: I mean, it's like some people don't want to do it or don't have time to do it, don't have the energy to do it. And, you know, so those are good candidates, really good candidates for a cash offer.
1: Yeah.
2: Because they're not going to get top dollar for their house.
1: Yeah.
2: And they know it. I mean, they know it. They look around. They know it. But it's, do I want to put, you know, $10,000 into getting this into top shape and then I have to keep it there the entire time? And if you didn't have it there, what's the likelihood of you keeping it there?
1: Yeah, right. So we know traditional buyers are demanding huge repair concessions right now because of higher interest rates. If someone has a home that needs major work, can they sell it to you completely as is without fixing a single thing?
2: Yeah, most of them, almost everyone would buy it. We don't ever ask for repairs.
1: Ever.
2: Ever. Huh. Ever.
1: Because you want to do it your way, the way you want.
2: That's not why they called me. They didn't call me for me to make it difficult. They called me because it's the easy button. You know, they called because it's going to be quick and painless. You know, one-page contract, literally one-page contract. I was in a board meeting this morning, And, you know, talking about the length of the contract, when I got in the business, the contract was 4 pages. It might have been 3. I think it was 4. Now it's 9 pages.

0: You know, like every time something goes wrong, we add a paragraph, you know?
1: Yeah.
0: Our contract's one page. It's very simple. We're going to buy, we're going to do a home inspection, and we're going to make sure title's clear. And then you get to move on and we have your house.
1: Is it easier to list slash buy with you than most real estate agents because of that?
0: That side of it, yeah. As far as the real estate side, I think it's easier because I think we explain it very well. Like we do, like even this show, like there's so many people that watch this show or listen to this show, either one, that it's just informative. And that's why I do it. Like it's, do I want to get business from it? Yes. But it makes my agent and my life easier because the consumer that comes to us just knows more.
1: Yeah.
0: They just know more. They know about the process more. They're more educated about it because they're getting factual information about a local market. And it helps them, which in turn helps me.
1: Yeah, and I do appreciate that you pretty much just pull the curtain all the way back. You really don't hold anything back, do you?
0: No.
1: Yeah.
0: I mean, why? I mean, look, the truth's really easy to remember.
1: See, I'm a fan of that, too. I would rather just tell you how it's going to be, and that way your expectations can be realistic.
0: You know, in real estate, we took all these courses on the DISC test and personality profiles.
1: Oh, I've been through all those. Yeah,
0: I mean, and you learn, you're supposed to talk to this person like this and this person like that, and you match speed and all that stuff and neurolinguistics and blah, blah, blah.
1: Have you seen the Enneagrams where if you're a 7, they're a 1?
0: Yeah. And you know what trumps all that? 99% of the time. Just tell people the truth.
1: Yeah, just be transparent.
0: I mean, just tell people the truth. And people are pretty adept at hearing the truth. Every once in a while, I mean, like, I don't even stat, 1 out of 100, 1 out of 200 doesn't like the truth. And if they can't handle the truth, they're not our client, you know? But, I mean, the vast majority just appreciate the truth. I mean, virtually everybody just appreciates somebody telling the truth.
1: Yeah.
0: And because most people have a pretty good BS sniffer. And if they feel like you're telling them BS, they don't trust you, don't like
1: Brett Sharp.
0: Yeah.
1: Yeah. BS exactly. Sniffer.
0: Yeah. Brett Sharp sniffer.
1: Well, but and you talk about being truthful. One of the things, and we talk about it fairly frequently on the show, is that people are proud of their stuff, man. If they want to list higher, you're the first one to go, and you can do that, but this is where it's going to sell. And you've got a better chance of it selling for more if you start it here. But because people don't always like to hear the truth.
0: They don't. And it's, in selling a house, really in selling anything, you got to take the emotion out of it. It's a business. It's a business transaction. And
1: yeah, you said, what did you say last week? You're selling a box. It's basically a box.
0: It's a box. People get emotional about that. But I mean, like this monster right here.
1: My handprint in the concrete and the driveway, it's just a box.
0: Your handprint probably needs to be lifted for fingerprints. But anyway, it truly is just a box. It's a house.
1: Yeah.
0: You know, it's a house and you love it and, you know, you have a lot of memories in there and everything. And you'll still have those memories when someone else owns that house. They're not going to take
1: it. That's a great point. That's well said.
0: I mean, it's. But
1: every once in a while, you have a nugget.
0: Every once in a while.
1: Every now and then, you've got a nugget. So some people want a cash offer for speed, as we talked about, but others need time to figure out their next move. How flexible are you on the closing date if a seller needs 30, 60, or even 90 days? I think you've already answered that because you're like, well, we'll let you live and we'll rent it back, right?
0: Or not close till then. What? I don't care. I don't care.
1: You just work with them. Whatever's going to work for you, we're going to try to get you there.
0: Yeah, we don't care.
1: Which goes back to me saying, maybe I should go sell homes for you, and then you poo-pooed that idea quickly.
0: When I say I don't care about the closing date. I care about the people.
1: That's what I mean.
0: When you say you don't care, you mean you don't care about the people.
1: That is not true. That
0: is true.
1: So if a listener calls your office today to get a cash offer on their home, how long does it take to get that number? And is there any cost or obligation attached to seeing what you'll pay?
0: No, I mean, Jay or Frederick, if Jay's not available, we'll be in touch with you same day or next day. We'll come
1: that quickly?
0: Yeah, we'll come see the house within hopefully 24 hours. I mean, if it's a Saturday, we might not be there Sunday.
1: Right.
0: But, I mean, if they're available, we'll. But, you know, within 24 hours, usually we'll have someone at the house and we'll have an offer usually on the spot.
1: So like a day or two?
0: Yeah.
1: Just a day or two.
0: Yeah.
1: That's it. You do it enough, you know what you're looking at and you know what you're looking for.
0: It's a box.
1: I know, but I mean, isn't there, there's an inspection thing. I guess you'll make the offer and then you do that.
0: So when I say it's a box, I mean, please nobody take offense because

0: You do know every house is a little bit different and everything. But, you know, how does Zillow, how does Realtor.com, how does Trulia, how does Redfin, how do they all come up with valuations? How does the county come up with a valuation? I mean, everybody knows about what that house is worth. About.
1: Yeah.
0: There's nuances to every house, but we all know about what that house is worth. So once, you know, Jay comes to take a look at it, then he can look at the house and be like, okay, it needs this, this, this, and this. You know, it needs this much work. Now that we have this
1: much. Is he good? Does he know what he's talking about?
0: Yeah. I mean,
1: he's been doing it a while.
0: I mean, I can tell you almost every house we're going to put at least 50 grand in.
1: Okay.
0: I'd love to touch a house for less than 50 grand. 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I own the window company, I own the roofing company, you know, so
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0: know,
1: management company.
0: Yeah. 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
1: Okay. 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
1: 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You have never heard a more honest real estate agent, or are you really not an agent? You're the owner. What I mean,
0: I'm a real estate agent. I'm a realtor.
1: A realtor.
0: Realtor.
1: Never heard a more honest realtor in your entire life, although I do have to remind you to talk into the microphone so that we can.
0: I apologize, sir.
1: That's okay. You end up over here, and then we want to hear what you have to say, buddy.
0: I'm not a disc jockey.
1: I know. So we've been talking about cash offers on homes. Let's get to the listing part, okay? And selling on the open market. The market just hit an average of 46 days on market. What is our days on market here?
0: 30-ish.
1: 30, so it's pretty close.
0: Yeah.
1: For traditional listings, if a homeowner lists with your team on the MLS, what specific marketing strategies are you using to make sure their house sells in days rather than months?
0: Yeah, we might have to skip that question. I'll be honest about a lot of stuff.
1: Yeah.
0: I don't know that
1: you're you're not going to tell us what the ingredients of the cake?
0: I'm not going to tell you secret juice on that. Because we do a lot of stuff that is different than anybody else, that does differentiate us. And so I'll tell you a lot of stuff. I'll tell you that part.
1: I appreciate that.
0: I'll tell you
1: because
0: that
1: you know some of your competition's listening to the show.
0: Oh, I know. And that's okay. I mean, I don't blame them. I'd listen to their show if they had a show, too.
1: Would you?
0: Yeah.
1: All right.
0: You can always learn from somebody else.
1: Well, I appreciate that. But let's at least talk about the 14-day guarantee.
0: Yep.
1: Tell me about it.
0: Guarantee to sell your house 14 days. We can't sell it. We'll take no commission.
1: That's amazing.

0: 14 days. Mm-hmm. So the average days on market is 30, and you're guaranteeing to sell it in half of that.
1: A little less, but yeah.
0: Okay. Nice, man. Redfin's chief economist noted this week that pricing attracts attention, but overpricing creates hesitation, which you've said for the last year on this show.
1: Correct.
0: How do you and your team guide a seller to hit the pricing sweet spot that triggers competition rather than crickets? And I know we talk about this a lot, but I think it's still a good question.
1: It's obviously relevant because everybody's talking about it. It's pricing is a strategy. It is not a science. It is a feel. Okay. Anybody tells you that pricing is a science is incorrect.
0: Yeah.
1: You know, you can pull the comps and everything, and the comps tell you what it should sell for. But there's ways to price a home that, I mean, I'll just tell you, like, if the house is worth $300,000, why would anybody price it at $299,950? Okay, because
0: isn't there a psychology about it being under that number that?
1: So they, and I don't know who they are.
0: Yeah,
1: they say X, Y, and Z, and they say this, and they say that, and I don't really think there's a they. Okay, so yes, supposedly, but if you're looking for a house, all right, if you're looking for a house in the $300,000 price range, you're probably going to look 275 to 3, or 3 to 325. You're not going to look 299,950 to 325, and so if I can hit the even number, it's a higher likelihood you're going to see the house.
0: Mm.
1: You see what I mean?
0: Yeah.
1: And my job as a real estate agent is to get, ideally, to get you in the house. Now with so much technology and photos and videos and everything that's out there right now, it's hard to get people in the house. The people genuinely have a higher interest in the house when they go view it than back in the day when there was one photo. You should be had to go look at the house, see what it is. Now you can pretty much see everything before you even go look at it. But my job is to get you in the house. So pricing the house correctly is number one. And like we've talked about, if you overprice the house, you are shooting yourself in the foot. I cannot
0: stress it enough.
1: I can't expand on it enough. Like, if you overprice the house, you're shooting yourself in the foot.
0: But see, that makes all the sense of the world to me. So if you're searching for homes, probably if you're doing, you know, 250 to 300, you're wanting to stay more toward the 250. And so that 299 will pull up. But if you're searching 300 to whatever, that 299 isn't going to show up. That's brilliant. Whoever they are who said that two is more important than the three at the beginning of the six digits, probably wrong.
1: Yeah, I mean, they don't sell houses. You know, I mean, it's there's just certain things like that you do. You know, pricing the house accurately is so important. You know, hitting the numbers like price reductions when you're trying to get to that next price because nothing's happening because it was overpriced. Let's just say it's a 300 and you price it at 325 and people go, okay, well, let's go 320, then 315, then 310, then 1 is too slow, and 2, you didn't change your eyes.
0: Mm-hmm.
1: You didn't change the eyes. You know, if your house is 3, you priced it 325, you probably just lost 3.
0: Mm.
1: Okay? So your next price is 3. And so when you want to walk it down, I mean, what are you doing?
0: Yeah.
1: You know, or you see...
0: It's what's wrong with the house.
1: Yeah, I saw a house the other day that was priced at 304. who the heck came up with a 304?
0: Well, that $4,000 makes all the difference in the
1: house. Yeah, I mean, like, if it's worth 304, price it at 3, get 2 or 3 offers on it and get 306, you know?
0: Yeah.
1: I mean, like, what's a 304? Like, who the heck came up with 304?
0: That's West Virginia's area code.
1: Yeah, it is West Virginia's area code. It's a West Virginia pricing strategy, too. I mean, like, who comes up with this stuff? And so it's stuff like that, like overprice. I cannot stress enough that overpricing is the kiss of death. And it's funny because people want to blame the agent for it. And like, I can suggest, you know, but I can't make you. It's your house.
0: Yeah.
1: If you want to list it for 325, I'm going to list it at 325, but you're going to sign a piece of paper saying that I said it's worth 3.
0: Yeah.
1: And that you're listening at 325.
0: I think trust factors into just about anything. And I think people have to trust you and trust who they're listing their home with or selling their home to. And so let's talk about trust because you are open to everything. Let's get to know Damon a little bit more. What makes you tick? Tell us about your hobbies. Because here's what I can start with. You love your kids.
1: Love my kids.
0: You are all about the kids, whether it's fishing or hunting, or you are an outdoorsman by far, aren't you?
1: My kids are not going to grow up on video games.
0: Yeah.
1: They're going to grow up fishing, hunting, shooting, riding four-wheelers, driving tractors, skid steers, excavators, four-wheelers, side-by-sides.
0: Do you want them to follow in your footsteps?
1: I'd rather them get where I am a lot quicker than I did. I'd rather them skip, no, not follow footsteps. I'd like them to be successful. I'd like them to shortcut it by a large margin without stepping on people.
0: You are a big dog person. You love dogs. What's your fascination with dogs? Because I know only a little bit about this because I'm pretty ignorant about, like, purebred, and you're into that.
1: So the dogs, yeah, we've got 37 of them.
0: You have 37 dogs?
1: I think. See, 36 or 37.
0: You have 37 dogs.
1: See, the 36 or 37.
0: I would have never known that, dude.
1: Really?
0: I've known you for a long time and never knew.
1: See, you don't get them on website.
0: No, I see videos of you, like some guy training your dog in Sheboygan or something.
1: I lied. It's 36.
0: 36 dogs.
1: I got a spreadsheet.
0: Okay. But you're like a... Are you a breeder?
1: Yeah, I'm a breeder. Okay. I'm a competitor. So we do. What's funny is, I used to deer hunt. I used to trophy deer hunt.
0: Yeah.
1: Okay. And trophy deer hunting is an obsession that does not coincide well with the family. And so, you know, I'd hunt one deer for 45 days. And your daylight to dark, you can't do that and be a good dad. And I was sitting hunting in the camper with Keegan one day, and probably three years ago now, and I said, "You don't like deer hunting, do you?" He said, "Not really." And it's because I hunt one deer. Like, I'll watch 200 that I'm not going to shoot because I'm hunting a deer. And for a kid, that's just boring. Like, come on, let's do something. And he's like, "No, not really." And I said, "Well, what kind of hunting do you want to do?" And he sat there and he said, "How about waterfowl hunting?" I'm like, "So hold on a second. Of all the hunting I do, because I hunt everything with fur and feathers except ducks." And said, "You want a waterfowl?" He said, "Yep." He said, "I want to get a lab." So I called a buddy of mine, Mark Dalton. He runs the Subaru Volkswagen in Lynchburg.
0: Yeah.
1: And called him up and I said, "Hey, Mark, who do you know?" And so he got me in connection with the guy, my trainer now. And I bought a dog, Paige. And it all started with Paige. And then from Paige, it's gone to, I got 36 of them. We compete in hunt tests, field trials, and getting ready to do my first SRS next
0: week. What is
1: next
0: that?
1: Week, Super Retriever Series. So hunt tests, most of the dogs are hunt test dogs. There's UKC and AKC hunt tests, HRCH Master Hunters. And then some of mine are training for field trials, which is the horse racing. It's the more elite.
0: So just for clarification, these dogs don't live with you. These dogs live,
1: two or three live with us. We have a small farm out in Bedford.
0: Yeah.
1: That we have some dogs. We have a kennel there. We have some dogs. And then most of them live with trainers. Like, I got one in Michigan right now. Quick is in Michigan. I've got one in, he's in North Dakota or Texas. I don't know, he's traveling. That's Max. I got Cheesy in North Carolina.
0: Do they know you?
1: Some of them I've never seen.
0: Okay.
1: I mean, some of them I'll see at some point, but some of them, since they were puppy, I bought them, and then I put them with the trainer. They've been with the trainer since they were a puppy.
0: And will you go, "Hey, Cheez-It, come here, Cheez-It," and it'll come right over to you? Or Cheez-It?
1: Cheesy.
0: Sorry.
1: It depends on the dog. Like, Paige was my trainer, John's. That was his, like, he loved that dog. And I bought her, and it annoyed him to no end. We'd go to hunt test, and she would come to me instead of him. Like, that offended him greatly. But I'm a dog person, and dogs work well with me. I mean, they don't listen to Allie, but they'll listen to me just easily.
0: But the extreme that you'll do for your kids is pretty commendable, man. I mean, you're all about the kids, aren't you?
1: Yeah, I do.
0: And Allie, and your wife. Yeah. I mean, I see photos and videos of y'all doing everything together all the time.
1: We do everything together. So any business meeting I've ever been to, with the exception of, I think, two ever, I've taken my family with me.
0: Yeah.
1: Any hunting trip I go to, like when I was deer hunting, I'd hunt Kansas.

0: Kansas, Iowa, Ohio, Kentucky. Always took the family with me on every single trip. This year we'll go to New York in 2 weeks to go goose hunting, and then after that we're going to North Dakota for 7 days to go waterfowl hunting. Then we come back, and in December we go to New York for a week, then Kansas for a week to go waterfowl hunting, and the kids go everywhere.
1: Yeah, I know you're all about the family, because that time, I know I've told this story on the air before, but that time in Las Vegas when you and I were in Vegas together, and I stopped over, I was like, hey, it's Damon and Allie, they're eating dinner together. And I walked over and I went, hey man, how you doing? He went, good, what do you need? I'm eating dinner with my wife. We can talk later, buddy. This is my time with my wife. I went, point taken. I went, Dad, I think we need to, let's go gamble.
0: Well, I mean, it's like, you know, statistically, you know this because you had Noah. I mean, by the time they're 12, you will spend more time with them than you'll spend with them the rest of their lives.
1: Yeah.
0: Life's a little backwards.
1: Yeah.
0: I had kids late.
1: Yeah.
0: You know, I had, Keegan's not mine, but he is. So he came into my life when he was one, and he's my kid.
1: Yeah.
0: DJ's 8. I had a DJ when I was 46. And so what it did give me was the benefit of later in life, a little more stable, and the ability to spend the time with them.
1: Yeah.
0: And so I'm going to spend the time with them until they decide I'm a jerk and they don't want to spend the time with me anymore.
1: Yeah, well, that's not going to happen.
0: It happens. It happens sometimes between 18 and 22.
1: You won't be cool enough for them, but they'll still want to hang with
0: you. Hopefully. And if they don't, hopefully they have some good memories. You know, they can say, I remember when, and they can do the same thing for their kids, you know?
1: And for those of you who know Damon, who think, man, he's got a tough exterior, yes, that was Damon getting choked up on this radio station right now. You want to reach out to Damon and his crew, go to listwithdamon.com, and thank you for letting us get to know you a little bit better. I appreciate that.
0: You're fine.
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1: 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I'm Brett Sharp. I think we're good. You got yourself together. We're ready to rock and roll. All right. Thank you for joining us. And time flies, man. This is our last segment. Do want to talk about ARM rates? Something I don't know a ton about. Adjustable rate mortgages. With adjustable rate mortgages making a comeback as buyers try to lower their monthly payments, what creative financing or seller concession strategies are you, Damon Gutier, using on your listings to pull those buyers in? And the ARM rate is just, adjustable rate means it goes with the market, right? What is adjustable rate?
0: So adjustable rate is you have a lower rate initially, and then it adjusts up.
1: Oh, a balloon. That's a balloon rate, right?
0: No, a balloon is all due on X date.
1: Oh,
0: adjustable
1: okay.
0: Rate, like it adjusts, you know, it depends on the term of the ARM, but it could adjust, you know, once next year, and once the next year, it could adjust in 2 years. But it's a lower payment today, maybe a 1% lower interest today, and then it goes up, and then it goes up.
3: So it's like an escalator in a way.
0: Yeah, it's so that you can get into a house and not have the big payment, and hopefully your income increases over the next couple of years. The biggest thing is you have to qualify for the full payment, though. You have to qualify for the IH. So let's just say the final payment 3 years, if it goes up, would be whatever, you know, $3,000. You got to qualify for that now. You can't like say, well, I qualify for $2,500, so I'm going to do that, and then hopes. You got to qualify. It just makes life a little easier.
3: Gotcha. Because the bank wants to make sure they're going to get their money.
0: Yeah. What I would encourage people to do is, and we've talked about on this show before, and Jay and I do it on the flips all the time, is if you don't have to have all the closing costs from the seller, like if you have your closing costs, okay, and you want to get money off the price, try to get the seller to buy down rate. Because when you buy down rate, it's permanent. Permanent, as long as you own the house. As long as you have that mortgage on that house.
3: Yeah.
0: It's permanent. So, you know, if you can get, and the most you can buy down is 3 points, okay?
3: Oh, I didn't know there was a cap on that.
0: Yes, 3 points. And 3 points isn't 3%. You know, a point's like an eighth of a percent, yeah. Okay? So the most you can buy down is 3. But if you can get the seller to buy down 3, it can help long term. It can bring your payment down truly long term, but you have to have your own closing costs, because typically the max that a seller can pay concessions is either 4 or 6%. And so, you know, if it's 3%, say it's 4%, it's 4%. You ask 4% closing costs, they can't pay anymore. They cannot do anymore. Even if they wanted to, they couldn't do anymore.
3: Sorry, so let me just, not that I wasn't paying attention, but as opposed to doing an ARM, you would recommend someone buy down the points instead?
0: I'm not a real fan of an ARM.
3: Okay. Have you seen ARMs more?
0: We're seeing ARMs.
3: They're starting
0: Chris
3: to come
0: is
3: back.
0: Doing ARMs. They're
3: Chris
0: there.
3: Diamond, we're
0: Chris
3: talking
0: Diamond,
3: about.
0: Yeah. Yeah.
3: And he is the...
0: He's in our office, Keystone Funding.
3: Yeah.
0: He does a great job. But we're seeing some ARMs. I'm not crazy about ARMs. I'm not, because most people that do ARMs are betting. I'm not a gambler.
3: Yeah.
0: Okay? And they're betting that interest rates are going to go down the next 2 years.
3: Oh, I gotcha.
0: Well, what if they don't?
3: I'm hoping. Yeah.
0: What if they don't?
3: Right.
0: What if they go up? If they go up, your interest rate goes up.
3: Yeah.
0: Now what are you going to do? Because it's up. Okay? And you refi doesn't matter because you're refiing up, you know. So I'm not a huge
3: don't gamble.
0: I'd much rather just buy the rate down. It's down than to gamble.
3: Yeah, just buy the points down. It's going to save you a ton of money in interest anyway.
0: Yes, I would much rather see you figure out a way to buy the points down.
3: Yeah. All right. A lot of people are sitting on massive equity, but they're hesitant to sell because they don't want to trade a low mortgage rate for a higher one. How are you helping rate-locked homeowners make a smart move right now? Sorry, am I boring you?
0: No.
3: You've just been up all day.
0: No, I'm not helping them do that. I mean, it's like, it sucks. If you get a 3% mortgage and you need to move, kind of sucks.
3: Yeah.
0: I will say that Fannie just announced this week that they relaxed the rules on rentals. And so I'm a huge advocate of home ownership. I would say that if you've got a 2 or 3% interest rate, you should, and if it's rentable, you should consider making an investment property and renting it instead of selling it.
3: Yeah.
0: Because you'll never see 2 or 3% interest rates again.
3: Yeah.
0: And so it's just like, it would be like saying to your kids in 20 years, hey, I won the lottery 20 years ago and I sold it. You know, if you can afford to keep it, I would keep it. And I sell houses for a living, and I'm going to tell you to keep it. Like, keep it. Because you're never going to get that opportunity again. And yeah. What that payment is so low. There is a bill that is in, it's not on the floor, but it's in committee, that will allow you to take your existing 2 or 3% mortgage with you.
3: How does that work?
0: It's complicated because there's a big problem with it. So conceptually, it's a great idea. Okay, conceptually, it's a great idea because just think about it. If I have 3%, but I want to move, but I want to sell my $200,000 house that's I paid $130 for. I got $70,000 equity, but I got a mortgage at $650 a month because I got 2.3. I don't want to lose that.
3: Yeah. Right?
0: And if I sell it, I

0: insurance companies, education, like Virginia Tech, places like that, buy stuff like that.
1: Are you saying like, because like I had in the house that our rental was Mr. Cooper or something, and then Rocket Mortgage bought them. Is that what you're talking about?
0: Rocket Mortgage services it. They don't own it. They sold it.
1: Oh.
0: And some institution owns it somewhere, and that's what's backing their financial solidity.
1: Gotcha.
0: Okay. They don't want it at 2.3% or 3%.
1: Yeah.
0: They don't want the money, like that $100,000 at 3%, when we're at 3% inflation, they're losing money.
1: Yeah.
0: They don't want it
1: there. Yeah.
0: And so that's the problem that is going to happen is what happens to these institutions and institutional entities that own these mortgages, these investments that don't want them at 3%. They want them sold and get them back at 6% or sold and get them back at 7%.
1: Well, yeah, that's how they make their money. Yeah.
0: Right. And so I don't know how Congress is going to figure that out unless they just print some money and say the government's going to hold them.
1: Sounds like it's probably not going to pass.
0: They're going to have to do something to get these people moving.
1: Yeah.
0: Because there's a whole lot of people that bought 2000 to 2020, 2021, 2023 that are in sub 4% that you're going to have to give them some strong encouragement.
1: I mean, I've heard of people that had like 2.75% interest rates. I mean, like that's the lowest I've heard.
0: I would never sell my house.
1: Yeah.
0: Never.
1: Yeah.
0: Never.
1: I get
0: why?
1: It. Coming from the guy who does this for a living is...
0: Yeah. Coming from the guy that told one of his best friends that I would not pay off my 3% mortgage.
1: I also don't have a house payment.
0: I know, but you could have invested that money and think how much you would have if you were making 12% on it.
1: Yeah, you're probably right.
0: Instead of paying three.
1: That's a spread of
0: 9%, Brett. Just saying. Have you ever asked Brian Bowen with, what's it called, Invest with Brian Bowen Integrity? Have you ever asked him if he would pay off a 3% and turn down 12%.
1: No. He also gave me a hard time about it.
0: Did he say he wouldn't do that either?
1: Yeah.
0: Oh, okay, so don't listen to us.
1: All right. So last question. We got time for one more question. So every seller situation is different, as we've talked about. If someone isn't sure whether they should take a quick cash offer or list on the open market for top dollar, how does your team walk them through both options side by side?
0: I think it's called the Thomas Jefferson close.
1: Okay.
0: You know, just make a T. Usually you do pros and cons.
1: Yeah.
0: But on this, it's just put the benefits on one side.
1: The cons on the other. Okay.
0: And just figure it out.
1: All right.
0: I don't care what they do as long as they do it with me. I don't care. I don't care if you list. I don't care if you sell to me. I don't care. As long as you do it with us, we're good. You know?
1: Well, let's just in closing here, because Damon owns a lot of businesses and they mostly are related to real estate in some way, shape, or form. Mm-hmm. But I was just on the phone with CF yesterday. So let's give CF a plug with my insurance people.
0: CF, my insurance people. Truly, truly, truly does a great job. Like, and insures everything except health. So commercial, cars, excavators, bulldozers, farms, houses, you know, life insurance, everything except for health. We don't do health.
1: And we'll find you the best mm-hmm. rates. We'll find you the best coverage and the best rates. The guy's amazing. I use him.
0: And he answers the phone. I mean, and that there's something to be said for an insurance agent that answers the phone.
1: Yeah. Land management. What's it called?
0: Land Management of Virginia.
1: That's it? Land Management of Virginia?
0: Land Management of Virginia.
1: And we kind of discussed it just briefly. What do you do?
0: Virtually anything with land, clearing land, cutting. I mean, even if somebody needs tree work, we don't do tree work, but Josh's father-in-law, Shannon Simmons, he owns Dominion Tree. So, like, if you need it, just call me. I'll get you with the right person. So, if it has anything to do with land management, if we don't do it, I'll get you with somebody that does.
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0: 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Those window guys does doors, windows. And then those roofing guys does roofing. Did I get that mixed up again?
1: No, I think you're all right.
0: All right, sure.
1: What else? What else do you own?
0: Damon buys houses.
1: Damon buys houses.
0: Yep.
1: And, of course, there's DGA. 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
0: Correct.
1: Did I miss anything?
0: There's other stuff, but it's non-public. 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
1: Okay. 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
4: From ABC News. I'm Mike Dubusky. Michael Katlikoff, the president of Cornell University, says the school must do better after an alleged gang rape incident in 2024. ABC's Olivia Rubin has the latest on that investigation.
5: The Tompkins County District Attorney, I need to prosecute. And police only sent a six-page summary of Jane's allegation, which he says did not allege that she was drugged, will, or gang raped. And now, in a memo obtained by ABC, an investigator said the DA's office declined to review other materials gathered by Cornell police in the following weeks, including additional interviews.
4: General Letitia James now in charge of that investigation. A search is underway off the coast of Massachusetts right now as Coast Guard officials comb through the waters off Nantucket looking for a crashed medical transport plane. Captain John McTamney speaking earlier today.
6: We'll continue to search and saturate the area until we're at the point where we are confident that if there were any survivors remaining on the surface of the water, we would have found them.
4: Six people were on board that plane. President Trump has announced a new super intelligence force focused on artificial intelligence. It comes just a few days after tech leaders promised to police themselves. Former FTC Chair Lina Khan says regulation should instead fall to the states.
7: What we've seen through and through from this administration is just mass elite impunity, including for corporate lawbreakers. And so I think it's really going to be up to state attorneys general and also Democrats, if they win the House and the Senate, to do real investigation and oversight here.
4: President Trump will be out on the campaign trail again tomorrow, rallying for Republicans in Nebraska. ABC News Washington Bureau Chief Rick Klein has how House races could shake out in the midterms.
8: Our best estimate, Republicans can expect maybe 2 to as many as 11 or 12 seats moving into their column. Democrats will need to flip closer to 6 to 15 House seats. Doable, but by no means certain.
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1: Airfare this holiday travel season is expected to be elevated on account of high jet fuel prices driven by the war in Iran. Travel expert Katie Nastro says when it comes to making travel decisions, sooner is better.
2: Travelers, if they've been at all questioning whether or not they're going to travel, today's the day you're going to decide, because the longer you wait, as we know, this year in particular, it's just looking like airfare is going to go up and up and up. So it's not so much of where you look, it's when you book, and that's right now.
1: Airfare on average goes up around 30% around Thanksgiving and the winter holidays. Breakout pop star Olivia Dean is facing a new lawsuit from the estate of an R&B legend. ABC's Jacqueline Lee has more.
3: The label behind The Man I Need star is at the center of a massive music industry lawsuit. Dean's 2025 song, I've Seen It, now accused of copying from legendary R&B singer Bill Withers' iconic track, Just the Two of Us. Maddie Music Group, the publisher of Withers' catalog, suing Dean's label, claiming I've Seen It borrowed key elements from Just the Two of Us, including their song's distinct melody, writing, the number, character, and arrangement of the shared musical features are so striking that they support an inference that the similarities did not result from coincidence.
1: Olivia Dean's team has not responded to a request for comment. At least 37 million people are under heat alerts today as a multi-day October heat wave continues across nearly all of California. I'm Mike Dubusky, ABC News.
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1: Glenn Beck is on.
2: Hello, America. Welcome to the Glenn Beck program. There is a new poll that is coming out, and it is shocking. Shocking. I'm going to go through what's in this poll. Justin Haskins is joining me. He is a co-author of mine. He is also the president of Our Republic, senior fellow at the Our Republic, and the author of The Next Big Crash. And it's a great, great book. He is really, really buttoned up. Wait until you hear his latest poll. Now, listen, we're going to answer these questions. What percentage of Americans want to nationalize healthcare, energy, and big tech? Just so you know, that's the first step, become Venezuela. What is the percentage? What's the percentage of Republicans that now want to do that? How many want a socialist candidate for president? What was the response on this question? Would you support a proposal that would end war in Iran and provide the United States with low oil and gas prices in exchange for completely dismantling the nation of Israel and replacing it with a new Palestinian-led nation? How many Americans said yes to that? This will open your eyes. We go there in 60 seconds. Three years ago, terrorists murdered more than 1,200 innocent Israelis and took 250 hostages. Today, as we remember the souls lost on October 7th, Israel is still under threat from terrorists sworn to her destruction. And the anti-Semitic hatred and violence continues to rise all over the world. And the world looks away, but the light shines in the darkness. Christians and Jews are coming together to boldly stand with Israel through the International Fellowship of Christians and Jews, their Flags of Fellowship movement. All across America, on the anniversary of October 7th attacks, churches, synagogues, universities, communities are planting Israeli flags. 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

0: Justin, welcome to the program. This poll that you just are releasing is absolutely terrifying.
1: Yes, it is. It is. It's one of the more terrifying polls I've done. I've done dozens of polls over many years. As you know, you have highlighted a lot of them. One of the key things that I'm always looking for is to find out just how insane America has become, especially with younger people, especially on the left. Been tracking it for a long time. And as this poll illustrates very, very clearly, it's really a series of polls. They all illustrate the same thing. Younger people and the Democratic Party is so far gone and detached from reality that it's hard to believe how crazy things have actually gotten. And we have a lot of work to do on the right to try to repair this because eventually younger people are going to be the majority voting bloc. And when that happens, God help us, because they have absolutely no idea what's going on in the world. And we're going to talk about it in this poll.
0: Okay. Give me the first one that want socialist president. How many people want a socialist president? Overall, Democrats and then Republicans.
1: Yeah. So actually, that poll question is not in this poll. That's from a different poll that did a while ago. No, the answer to that question is, generally speaking, support for socialist presidential candidates is pretty low. But with younger people, it's around 50%. So about 50% of people say under the age of 30 or so that they want a Democratic presidential, a Democratic socialist president. So they want a socialist now. And when you trace all sorts of other socialist and Marxist questions that I've asked in previous polls, you'll see that it's around 40, 50%. Sometimes it drops below 40%, depending on the question. But when you ask about socialist policies like nationalizing whole industries, you ask about,
0: healthcare, energy, and big tech. Healthcare, yes. Energy, and big tech. It is 76%. 76.
1: Exactly. Yeah, okay. Exactly. And so widespread support among younger people for socialism.
0: So you're looking at socialism. Remember, red, green alliance. So you've got socialism. That's the red. Now let's look at the green, Islam. And these numbers are terrifying. Let's just look at today. We'll look at Islam, which is, holy cow, are we in trouble? Let's look at just the war with Iran here. In the ongoing war between the United States and Iran, who do you hope will ultimately win? And you were asking Americans.
1: That's right. Likely voters, not just all Americans, not just registered voters, likely voters. And what we found is that among all voters, 6% said Iran. So not a huge percentage. 74% said the United States, which is the obvious right answer, you would think.
0: Correct.
1: 10% said they don't care, which is pretty astounding. And 11% said they're not sure. They're still trying to figure out whether they want, Iran to win the war or not. I guess they haven't figured that out. But the really scary thing is not those top line results, because the average everyday American is not insane. But many young people are, and a huge chunk of the Democratic Party is becoming that way. A quarter of the Democrats surveyed said that they either want Iran to win or they don't care who wins, but they're not rooting for America. Less than 50% of them said that they want the United States to win this war. Less than 50%. And younger people, it was similar. Similar thing. So under 30, the most radical positions taken throughout all of these polling questions are going to be with younger people and with Democrats. And it's going to be, depending on the question, around a quarter or so of these groups saying taking the most radical position that you could.
0: The second question, I actually want to discuss this one because we'll discuss it. Who do you think is most to blame for the war between Iran and the United States? This one does not surprise me. Go ahead.
1: Yeah. 39% said it's Iran's government. 41%, this is the plurality, this is the number one answer, said the U.S. government. 10% said Israel's government, which is actually interesting because not a lot of people said that. And 9% said not sure. I did too. Right. And but when you add Israel's government and the U.S. government together, you have a majority of all voters saying, yes, we think this is either Israel's fault or the United States' fault, primarily the United States. And when you asked Democrats and young people, it was much, much higher. 77% of Democrats said it's either Israel's fault or the U.S. government. Most of them said the U.S. government. Same thing with younger people. The vast majority of them, it was over 60%, said it's either America's fault or Israel's fault.
0: So I look at this differently. I look at this as, you know, who's most to blame for the war between Iran and the United States? Well, I mean, we were the ones who pulled the trigger. You know what I mean? It's not like they pulled the trigger. We did a preemptive strike on them. And it was because of Hezbollah and Hamas and also nuclear. So you could look at that and say, well, it was their actions. But we were the ones who pulled. So I can look at this at 39% say it's Iran, 41% say it's the U.S. government, without attaching negative views to America. Would you, do the numbers bear that out when you're looking at it, or when it's, go ahead.
1: Yeah, no, if this was the only question we had, then I would say, yeah, there's all sorts of ways you could read this. Maybe they're just thinking, well, you know, America's the one that launched these attacks to begin with. So I think that the important thing to keep in mind, though, is it's in the context of people saying everything that we just talked about in the first poll question, you know, where we're asking who do you hope will win? And you got a quarter of people saying basically, I don't care, or I want Iran to win in the Democratic Party and among younger people. So the next question that we'll get to shows that this position is more radical than it might seem for this one question that we're talking about alone. But the reality is, Iran has been attacking America for a very long time. It's not as though America just woke up one day and said, Donald Trump woke up and said, you know, we're going to attack Iran and I don't, you know, we have no reason to. It's not what happened, obviously. So people don't know the history of this.
0: Yeah, I was going to say people don't know the history. They're not paying any attention, unfortunately, for the Republic's sake. Here is the really scary one. Would you support a proposal that would end the war in Iran and provide the United States with low oil and gas prices in exchange for completely dismantling the nation of Israel and replacing it with a new Palestinian-led nation?
1: Yes. Yes, and I did write that question, just to be clear, because I want to know just how radical these factions have become. And the answer to this was absolutely astounding. Among all voters,

0: 19% said yes, they would support that proposal. You dismantle Israel, you install a Palestinian state, and all the Americans get in return is low oil and gas prices and ending the war in Iran. 19%, so 1 in 5 people said that, of all voters. Only 58% said no. So there's a lot of not sures. There's 22% of people, voters, likely voters, who say, well, I'm thinking about it. Maybe I would support something like that. And then when you look at the demographics.
1: Right do you, wait, hang on just a second. What right do you have to dismantle a state for oil and gas? I mean, that is every charge that every leftist has ever made about any war, that they'll do Americans, the government is only doing it for cheap oil and gas, and they'll go and kill anybody. You are saying you will dismantle and basically kill all the Jews for cheap oil and gas. It is such a horrific concept. I looked at that before I looked at the poll. I read that and I kind of laughed when I read it because I'm like, oh, this is a crazy question. And then I looked at the results. Go ahead and just break it down by Democrats.
0: Right. So 24%, so 1 in 4 Democrats say that they would support this proposal. Again, likely voters. These are voters who are saying this, and support among young people. And this is really the most terrifying part of all of it. I mean, bad enough. We have 19% overall among all voters, a quarter of Democrats. That's all bad. But younger people in particular have bought this idea, the idea that we should just get rid of Israel, just dismantle it, destroy it. 46%
1: for cheap gas.
0: 46% of those aged 18 to 24 said they would support that. 60% of those 25 to 29. And then I believe it was in the 40s or so for people who were in their 30s. And so the higher up you go, the less likely you are to support this. When you get to age 40 and above, support for this proposal is, I think, 3%. So basically nobody. So all the support for this proposal is people under the age of 40. It's so important for people to understand this is how radical a lot of our young people have become. They think this kind of policy is completely acceptable at levels that are 40, 50, 60%. I don't think people understand how extreme young people have become. And, you know, on the right and the left to some extent, but right now we're talking about mostly people on the left who hold these positions. It is a huge problem. And as these people grow up and become the primary voting base, these ideas are going to be front and center when they're electing politicians, when public policy is going into place, when we decide whether we're going to support Israel in the future or not. So this is incredibly important information. It is not getting anywhere near enough attention how radical young people have become on this issue.
1: I'm going to take a break and we're going to talk about, okay. So now what do we do? Because if these numbers don't terrify you, you're dead asleep. Because this is your future. And these numbers are, I've never seen anything like this. I've done this for 49 years, never seen anything like this. We'll get to it in 60 seconds. First,
2: Glenn Beck is back after this.

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1: 46% of those aged 18 to 24 and 60% of those aged 25 to 29 say they would support the proposal to end Israel, to dismantle it in exchange for ending the war in Iran and receiving low oil and gas prices and replacing Israel with a Palestinian-led state. Justin, what do we do about that? How could we possibly make an impact? That is from years of indoctrination.
2: Yes. I think the biggest problem that the right has had over the years, we've complained endlessly about how the left controls schools, how biased the media is. All institutions have moved leftward. We've been complaining about it for a very long time, but I don't think we have appreciated until very recently just how radical these ideas are. These are not Bill Maher Democrats who are running Harvard University. These are far left-wing Marxist types that have run it. And I think the understand how to beat this and tackle it and deal with younger people going forward for the next 20 years, we have to understand critical theory. All of this flows out of critical theory. Critical theory is a branch of Marxism. It really comes out of Marxist thinking in Germany, the Frankfurt School in the 19th century, struck in the 1800s. It gets exported into America through universities like Harvard and Columbia and Yale and places like that, and then eventually becomes deeply embedded within the left. Most people don't know what it is, but they believe these ideas. And what critical theory is centered on is the idea that everything can be viewed through this lens where there's oppressors and then there's the oppressed. And the oppressed people are the good guys and the oppressors are the bad guys. And basically anything in society, anytime any group in society, they break everybody down into different demographics and groups. Does any of this sound familiar, by the way? They break everybody down in different demographics and groups. The people who are perceived to have more power or more money are there because they're oppressors. Everybody else is oppressed. And then you tell the story of any given society or culture, history, through this lens of the oppressor and the oppressed. And the reason the oppressors have what they have is because they've mistreated the oppressed people. So critical race theory comes out of critical theory. This whole idea of systemic racism, this idea that African Americans can't, it's not possible for them to be successful as a group because white people are systematically holding them back. This idea that women have been held back for all of these years, all of these things. The left seems to the right like it doesn't make a lot of sense at times because they've got radical feminists and radical Islamicists and they're in the same camp. And we say, how is this possible? That you can have these two groups or LGBT people supporting, you know, the Hamas. How can that possibly be? It doesn't make sense. It makes sense because they see the world as they're all part of the oppressed group. And so what they want to do is dismantle everything that exists. That's part of the oppressor category. Everything that's traditional. And then what comes next is they don't agree on that. Some people want Sharia law. Some people want radical feminist-led societies. They don't agree. But what they do agree now is that we have to dismantle everything that's traditional because that's part of the oppressor category. And so to understand the left... Yeah, go ahead.
1: Go ahead. No, understand the left.
2: To understand the left, we have to understand this and we have to attack it head on. This is the key to beating them in the long term.
1: I know what our next book is. I want to talk to you because... I know what our next book needs to be. Justin Haskins, co-author of mine, also the author of The Next Big Crash, which is out right now, Our Republic President. We're going to finish this, and it's worse. You need to hear it. Thank you, Justin.

0: 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We'll be back.
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5: I'm Beth Macy. As a Roanoke Times reporter, I learned that corruption always leaves a trail. And now it's leading right to Congressman Ben Klein. Klein takes huge corporate donations, then votes to cut taxes for big business and the 1%, causing thousands of regular folks to lose health insurance and forcing clinics up and down the valley to close. In my book, Dope Sick, I took on corruption and the healthcare system. In Congress, I'll do it again. Capping drug prices and stopping insurance companies from denying care that your doctor says you need. I don't take corporate PAC money, and I'll fight to ban congressional stock trading and shut down the revolving door between Congress and lobbying, because my vote can't be bought by anyone.
6: When Beth Macy goes to Washington.
5: I'm Beth Macy, candidate for Congress, and I approve this message. 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
7: ABC News, I'm Mike Dubusky. The alleged gang rape of a student at Cornell University in 2024 has prompted new scrutiny on the school and the original district attorney who opted not to pursue charges in the case. ABC's Olivia Rubin has more.
8: Cornell's president speaking out for the first time amid national outrage.
9: What happened to Jane Doe in 2024 is deeply disturbing and will weigh heavily on our community for years to come. This is a defining moment in Cornell's history.
8: President Michael Kotlikoff vowing the university must do better. The case now under criminal investigation amid scrutiny over how law enforcement initially investigated Jane Doe's allegations in her lawsuit.
7: On Friday, New York Governor Kathy Hochul appointed State AG Letitia James as a special prosecutor in the case. And Coast Guard officials continue to search for that missing medical transport plane which went down off the coast of Massachusetts this weekend. This is ABC News.
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going to tell you a story. There is a suburb north of Dallas called The Colony. Nice homes, steep front steps. A woman named Erin Howell looked at her doorbell camera, and she saw a delivery man on those stairs. The airline had lost her suitcase. Now it was found. Somebody had to carry it to her door. That somebody was 81 years old. You can see it on the video. One step, stop, breathe. Grip the handle. One more step, stop, breathe. The bag is heavy. Stairs are really steep. The man is 81, but he doesn't quit. Erin went outside and she asked the question all of us would ask. Why are you doing this? Why are you doing this? His name is Don Johnson. He's been married to his wife for 57 years. Her name is Josephine. Josephine has cancer. Treatments cost what treatments cost. Prescriptions cost more. So for 3 years, Don has been driving around North Texas delivering other people's lost luggage to help pay for his wife's care. Erin asked, why this job? Why something so hard? You're 81. He said it was the only job that would hire him. He didn't complain. He didn't have bitterness. In fact, you know, the way the men of that generation are, it was just a statement of fact. No, it's the only job that would hire me. He was fine. Bills are here. Your work is there. Go. So he's carrying the suitcase. But more baggage than that. All day long, Don hands people back what they lost. A wedding dress, a business suit, a kid's stuffed bear that missed the connecting flight.

0: He gets to watch their lights, their face light up as they answer the door. And then he drives home to the one thing he cannot afford to lose. For 57 years, a lifetime of knowing which side of the bed she sleeps on, how she takes her coffee, what she's thinking about before she says it. This is a man who made a promise in his 20s. He's still keeping it in his 80s. One stare at a time. Aaron posted the video and started a fundraiser. And America does what America does when we're not busy being angry at each other and hating each other. Thousands of strangers gave. Hundreds of thousands of dollars. About 700,000. Messages poured in from people who will never, ever meet them. Over and over, the same words, we're praying for you, we're praying for you, we're praying for you. A local TV crew came out. Don told him he thought he might actually be able to stop working, stay at home, take care of her full time. And then it fell apart. GoFundMe shut down the campaign. Company says something in how it was presented just didn't meet its rules. It hasn't said what. Family says it's a technicality. But every dollar that people gave went back. We don't know the whole story yet. Maybe it gets set right. Maybe some details look different when they come out. But before any of that, the TV crew sat down with Josephine. They asked how she was doing. She didn't talk about money. She talked about the strangers who said they were praying for her. And then she said three words. I can face it. It's actually four. She said that was the big difference. She called it a joyful feeling. That's not a woman who got a check. That's a woman who found out she wasn't alone. You know, a company can refund a donation, but nobody can refund a prayer. And it was already delivered. I'm so worried about her. I'm worried about, for 3 years, Don Johnson's been bringing people things that they thought were gone for good. And he's carrying those bags upstairs every day at 81. But for a whole week, a whole country of strangers turned around and carried something up his stairs. Not money, but courage and faith. Prayer. Belief in miracles. And they carried him up the stairs for the woman he's been carrying all along. This is what I love about America. This is who we really are. Even though the money went back, the courage didn't. Do you know? You know the song Rudolph the Red-Nosed Reindeer? Do you know how that came to be? Guy worked for Montgomery Ward. He lived in a really small little house and had an even smaller little office. But he was the guy, he was the marketing guy for Montgomery Ward. And he had done all kinds of marketing for him, all kinds of ads. They were looking for their next big Christmas campaign. And they came to him and they said, hey, we have this idea of Rudolph the Red-Nosed Reindeer. I'd like you to write it. And he started writing it. And somewhere in between, his wife was diagnosed terminal. and he stopped writing. He would come home every day after work and he would play with his children, mom in the other room, fighting for her life, mom in the hospital, fighting for her life. And he decided, best thing I could do for my kids is to write this. And he would tell them the story and write the poem. It wasn't a song yet, it was a poem. And Montgomery Ward found out about this after it was a huge success. Huge success. Took the nation by storm. Gene Autry wants to record it. Montgomery Ward decides, we're going to give the rights to you, the writer. They belong to Montgomery Ward. He wrote it for them. They wanted to help with the bills. I'm wondering where that airline is. Are they even aware they've got an 81-year-old guy schlepping luggage up the stairs for people who's in this situation? Boy, you want to do something that is far more powerful than fly the friendly skies. Take care of her bills. I know it's a lot. And I know you guys live on the edge all the time. But, you know, you could cut your advertising budget back on CNN. Nobody's watching it anyway. Maybe pay for her bills. I know I'd fly that airline. I would see that airline in something as somebody actually cares. They're not just doing an advertising slogan. They care about not only me, they care about their employees. They care about the person who is in the lowest position of their company. I don't know. I would think there would be a lot of people like me that would love to tell that story. Somewhere outside Dallas. There's an 81-year-old man who's going to set his keys on the kitchen counter. After another day of other people's stares. And his wife of 57 years will say, how are you doing? How are your knees? And he'll say, oh, they're fine, honey. And she'll know he's lying. Because after 57 years, she always knows. But she'll let him. Because that's how he says, I love you. After 57 years, he knows love isn't what you feel on good days. It's what you carry up the stairs on the hard ones. God bless Don, and God bless you, Josephine Johnson. And hopefully I'm going to be able to tell the story of how these guys, their bills were taken care of, and hopefully it'll be an airline that I know all of us will want to fly. Until that time, we'll just keep them in our prayers. They fly higher than any airline anyway. More in a minute.
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2: 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Natural gas and electricity will cost more because the Trump administration is canceling new wind, solar, and hydrogen projects. More gasoline demand is also expected as incentives for EVs run out and as fuel efficiency standards are loosened. The current president prioritizes fossil fuels to produce electricity. The last one saw clean energy as a climate solution. Sherry Preston, ABC News.
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7: News, I'm Roxanne Evans. Tensions remain high. Iran says the Strait of Hormuz will remain closed until the U.S. meets their conditions. Fox's Trey Yingst in Israel.
8: There's also an ongoing U.S. naval blockade that is crippling the Iranian economy. And we're starting to see those inflation numbers rise inside of Iran. And the currency is weakening. And so at this point, there is no diplomatic progress being made.
7: Oil is still moving through the waterway. Officials say thousands more troops are on their way to the Middle East. And the White House ramping up its AI task force to keep the U.S. ahead in the technology race. The president tapping Jay Clayton, his director of national intelligence, to lead a new super intelligence force to ensure that America continues to lead the world. 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

getting some email now from people who are saying, you know, Glenn, why stop? Would you stop? Stop these stories. I thought that was a beautiful story. You know, my job is to inform you. My job is to warn you. My job is to give you perspective. But my job also is to make you feel. And I don't want you to feel fear and anger. It's too much of that. I want you to feel like you're surrounded by good, because you are. Good people, truth, beauty, real love. I hope you felt that story. I have to tell you something also. At the end of the show, because it's the way she wanted it. She didn't even want it at the end of the show, but I'm doing it anyway. After more than 20 years behind my control board, Sarah Sullivan has made the decision to move off the board. She's going to be assisting with the launch of Torch Audio. But Sarah, I am going to say this. You have been mission critical to the success of this program for so long. Having somebody that can read my scattered brain for so long and be the extension of me in the control booth has been a tremendous blessing. And we have somebody who is great. BJ is replacing you, but it will take him years to be able to come close. Anybody would take years to be able to replace you. I am grateful for everything that you have done. I am grateful for all of the advice, all of the laughs, and I am grateful for our friendship in the studio over the years. And I know that will continue for many long years to come. But we're going to miss you here on the show. We're going to miss you. And BJ, you have gigantic shoes to fill, because she had enormous feet. I mean, I don't know if you ever saw her. She's enormous. It wasn't like she was really good at her job. She just had enormous feet. Anyway, let's see. Is there anything else that we have to cover? I don't even know if you know this, Jason, but there is a new move for national ID, except it won't be national ID. It will be global ID. Wait until you hear how this is coming together, because we're all rejecting it now. But I'm telling you, we are one emergency away, because it's all being laid into place right now globally. And I'm going to explain it to you. And as soon as there is an emergency, oh, we will all have global ID. You know, we just went through how 77% of Democrats blamed the United States or Israel for the war, while only 15% blame Iran. The support of dismantling Israel for cheaper gas, 46% among voters 18 to 24, 60%. Among those 25 to 29, and it gets worse. That's coming up.

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1: Here's the deal. The government is over $38 trillion in debt, which means the IRS isn't slowing down. And the tax code is complex and unforgiving. So it's not surprising if you're one of the millions of Americans that owe back taxes to the IRS. Unfortunately, they're the world's most powerful collection agency, with the ability to garnish your wages, seize your bank accounts, and even take your home or business.

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2: Well, hello, America, and welcome to the Glenn Beck program. I want to see, are we winning in Iran? It looks like the mainstream media is now coming out and saying, begrudgingly, looks like it might be working. Is it? We'll talk to you about that. Also, the steel mills being rebuilt here in America. The five guys in Britain have been released. We don't know exactly why. This is a really confusing story. AI debt, I am telling you, we are seeing the next thing come along that says it's too big to fail. And watch everyone carefully so they don't nationalize this debt. That is the next big thing. If there's any kind of flaw in this, they're up to $4 trillion in debt on AI right now. Also, digital dollars are on the way. Broken families. And women are blaming men, and men are blaming women. It's a game being played to separate us even more. We've got a lot to cover. We're going to start with, are we winning in Iran in 60 seconds?
3: 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Her husband's diagnosis confirmed it. A child of their own just was not going to happen. Then the impossible happened. Alba was pregnant. Positive pregnancy test felt like a mistake. Cruel twist of science she didn't understand or want at the time. Nothing added up. She had accepted pregnancy wasn't possible. This baby wasn't planned. She was confused. She was afraid. She was overwhelmed. What should have felt like a miracle felt like a crisis. 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And when she saw her baby and heard that tiny heartbeat, everything changed. 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He does. Right now, another mother needs that moment. 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

0: Sorry, I just have to make some notes here of things that I'm thinking. You know, it's a curse and a blessing to have ADD. I can't tell you all the things that were going through my mind, so let me just write them down before I forget them. Okay. I want to talk to you about what's happening in Iran. There is an oil analyst now that tracks tankers for a living. He posted five words. Iran has lost control of Hormuz. I guess it's, I'm not good at counting. Anyway, Iran has lost the strait. He's not alone. Kepler, one of the firms that watches every ship on the water, now estimates close to 13 million barrels a day coming out of the Gulf. That's far more than anybody else expected, okay? Remember, they were saying nothing is coming through the Gulf. Most of it is moving dark. Transponders are off. Shuttle runs, oil pumped from one tanker to another in open water, et cetera, et cetera. And the New York Times is reporting that Iran's leaders are worried their grip on the strait is slipping. Can you even imagine what it took for a New York Times writer to write that sentence? Can you imagine what the editor was like, his head in his hands going, oh, dear God, no. Writing that about a Donald Trump policy? The United Nations, Iran sent an offer through Qatar. Meet our conditions and we'll reopen the strait in 7 days. Yeah, the president said, no, I don't think so. Why? Why would he say that? A regime does not offer to sell you a door until it feels the hinges are going. I've said from the beginning, and I'll say it again, I don't know if this is going to work. I don't know. Nobody does. I want it to work. I hope it works. It seems like a good strategy. Most importantly, we need it to work. But against all odds that most of the experts in Washington quoted with a straight face, this president may actually be pulling off the impossible. And that is very good news if it happens. And the same analyst who said Iran lost the strait listed the caveats himself. First, the shuttle is very expensive. Every barrel snuck out in the dark and passed from one ship to another ties up more tankers longer than needed. Tanker rates are at record highs. That cost does not disappear. It's passed on to all of us. It shows up at the refinery and then it shows up at your pump. Second, crude and what you put in your truck are not the same thing. Russian refineries are on fire because of another war. The Saudi pipeline has been hit. China is running its refineries very slowly. So even if crude drops below $100, diesel and gasoline can stay high. Don't let anybody tell you the war is over because of one number on, you know, a cable channel went down. Third, China is buying less oil than it normally does. The day that comes back to full presence, full appetite, there still isn't enough oil moving and prices will climb again. Fourth, the world has burned through something like 1.5 to 2 billion barrels of stored oil. All of that, our strategic oil reserve is at a 40-year low. All of it has to be refilled. Whoever refills it pays whatever the price is that day. Good news, we have the oil from Venezuela, and we're going to pay the cost of pumping it. So it's not going to affect us on our strategic oil reserve. Now, this is not the finish line. However, this might be the first day we've actually been able to see a legitimate finish line. The real danger isn't the price. We signed a memorandum on, you know, in Islamabad. Iran agreed to let ships through toll-free for 60 days while we talked. They were firing on tankers again. Why? Why? Because they used that paper to catch their breath. And that's what Donald Trump has just said. They're winded. And while they're laying on the ground going, somebody get my mom. Somebody call my mom. Somebody call my mom. We know that's going to, if you let them rest, if you're like, just relax, we're not going to hit you again, we're not going to throw you off the fence post, then what happens? They catch their breath. We want them on the ground like we were when we were, you know, 6, 7 years old. We get the breath knocked out. Somebody call my mom, somebody call my mom. We want that. The analyst has a name for that kind of deal. It's a memorandum of understanding. We sign another one. And we don't get peace. We get a rerun of the summer. We have been here before. not only in the summer, but if you go back to 1858, a senator from South Carolina stood up and told the North it can never make war on the South because the world couldn't live without the Southern cotton. And he put it right there. Cotton is king. The mills of England run on cotton from the South. Cut it off, London will come and rescue us. So when the war came, the South did something almost nobody remembers. It closed down its own strait. The planters held their cotton off the docks on purpose to starve the mills of England until England came and broke the blockade for them. Meanwhile, in Washington, the general in charge of the whole Union Army was 74 years old and couldn't climb onto a horse anymore, and his plan was boring and incompetent. Don't charge. Just surround them. Close the ports. Take the river. Squeeze them. Was it incompetent? The newspapers thought it was. They thought it was a joke. A cartoonist drew a giant snake wrapped around the South, and the press called it the Anaconda. It was an insult, meant to be one. The crowds wanted a march to Richmond. No, they got that. And it ended in Bull Run. Early on, the snake leaked. Fast little ships slipped through at night. Blockade runners made fortunes. But the king never checked the warehouses. England was stuffed from a record crop the year before. And by the time, you know, they ran low, British merchants were buying cotton from India and Egyptian cotton. The South held. They held the world's cotton hostage, did they? Because the world went shopping. The rescue never came. And then the snake everybody laughed at became the backbone of the strategy that won the war. We still call it by name what it was, a put down. That's Tehran's problem. Iran has one card. The world cannot live without our strait. That's what they think. But leverage that. Leverage only works by refusing to get weaker every day you use it. Every tanker slipping out in the dark is a mill in England finding cotton in Egypt. See, the Anaconda only works if you don't let go. The South's last hope was never a battle. It was that the North would get tired. That's exactly what they're saying that we will do. America will get tired. No, an Anaconda squeezes and squeezes and squeezes until you gotta call somebody, call my mom, somebody, call my mom, somebody. And there's nothing left. That's the prices and the papers and the election that would have worn Lincoln down before the snake finished its work. That's what they're counting on with the same thing. It nearly did back then. In the summer of 1864, Lincoln wrote himself a private note that he said, I'm probably going to lose. Tehran is playing the same hand that we played in the Civil War. Iran watchers say the regime is convinced this president only cares about gas prices in the midterms. They're wrong. They're wrong. They're wrong. Unfortunately, in some ways, they're wrong. I think he's going to lose the midterms, but he's going to squeeze the crap out of them. Because their whole strategy is based on the calendar, and he's saying, I don't care. Serious people warn that maximum pressure breeds maximum resistance, that a cornered regime lashes out. And they're right about lashing out. We've watched it. But a regime that lashes out on Monday and offers to reopen on Friday is not winning. It's haggling. Patience is not waiting. Patience is refusing to trade tomorrow for the relief of today. I still don't know if this works. I've told you from the very beginning, I don't know if this is going to work. I told you from the very beginning, this is why I'm not president of the United States, because I wouldn't have the courage to do it. I wouldn't. I think it's right, but I wouldn't have the courage to do it. But I know what failure looks like. A piece of paper, a photograph, 60 days of relief, and a regime that used every one of those days to reload. If Iran gets relief, it comes after they do something that we can verify, not after a promise of something we can't verify. It'll cost us. You'll feel it at the pump this winter and probably into the spring. If the people who watch the tankers are right, the real turn comes early, only if the president holds. Remember, the South didn't lose because the snake was strong. It lost because the man holding the snake didn't let go. Mr. President, don't let go. More in a minute.
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1: Well, let me say hello to Jason and Ricky. Jason, what do you think of what I just said about what's happening in Iran?
2: I agree. I think that there were rumors that Glenn was, or that the president was offering sanctions relief and things like that. The president put out on Truth Social that was completely untrue. Said it was fake news. I hope that is the case, because I'm looking at the amount of oil that's coming out of the Strait of Hormuz right now, and we're about 80%-ish, something like that, of pre-war levels. And that's, I mean, that's taking into account that some of the oil that was coming out pre-war was Iranian oil, which 90% of that was going to China. So China is not happy about this. They want this to come to an end. The rest of the world is starting to see what's happening with this pressure campaign. And I think you mentioned as well that the Saudi East-West pipeline is now back online. So that is now transporting oil as well. I don't know how long it's going to take for

0: this to normalize and for this to start affecting global oil prices.
1: If he can stop all money coming in, if he can stop all money coming in from foreign countries, this thing will collapse in weeks. Weeks. The problem is you've got people like Qatar financing Iran, you know, helping them with banking. I think that has stopped. You have China doing the same, possibly Russia doing the same. If you can get that to stop, if you can squeeze and nothing slips through, they're done. They're absolutely done. But it's got to be a serious movement by the president.
0: Yeah, the Iranian currency right now, it is now at a record low to the dollar, 2.5 million rial to the dollar. Inflation is around 70%. They are imploding. Absolutely. But this is not even taking into account if all this goes to plan. What happens? What does oil look like? What does energy infrastructure look like in the future? It's not, I don't believe, as the Strait of Hormuz being the end all when it comes to being able to, you know, affect global oil prices. I think the Trump administration is looking much further than that. We're looking at the Western Hemisphere being a major player. We're looking at a diminished OPEC. UAE, you know, announced that they are jumping out of OPEC. So this cartel, when all this is said and done, when the dust is settled, the cartel might be completely done, and energy infrastructure will look a whole lot more stable in the future. A lot is at stake here.
1: How are people not seeing this? I mean, I guess the pain is so bad at the dinner table that, you know, they can't see anything past that. And I completely understand that. When you are fighting for your life, you know, honestly, a lot of voters in America are like a drowning man. A drowning man can know, I can't, you know, if you're coming out to rescue me, I can't kill you. But that's what happens. A drowning man will push the rescuer underwater to save himself. And it's just natural. It's just a natural response. And I think because people feel so underwater, if you will, they are panicked in their own life. They don't know how to navigate what everything that's going on in their world, that I think they're pushing the one guy who is actually fixing it underwater. I mean, I'm very nervous about the midterms. I mean, I keep holding out that these polls are wrong, but I don't think they are. And here's why they're not. I don't think Republicans are going to show up. And that really bothers me. Because if you think, I mean, there's a chance now they lose the Senate as well. You see what is happening with Lindsey Graham's sister, she's within 1 point. If you lose the Senate, you have impeachment hearings and they will impeach and remove him from office. Do you have any idea what that means? Do you have any idea what happens to everything that is going on right now? Do you know how fast they will shut down what's happening in Iran? You know, I heard a story on Fox News this morning and they said, you know, Iran is counting on the fact that America won't fight and she will retreat. They're demanding she retreats from the Middle East. This is what happened in Beirut that gave us the World Trade Center times 1,000. And if these people gain control of even just the Senate, the House and the Senate's a nightmare. But if they gain control of the Senate, we're toast. We are toast. They will shut everything down and you will go back to sitting there looking at your kid's school going, why is a transgender, dancer now teaching my third grader class? I'm telling you, it's coming. Please go out and vote.

0: 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We'll be back.
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7: I'm Beth Macy. 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And now it's leading right to Congressman Ben Klein. Klein takes huge corporate donations, then votes to cut taxes for big business and the 1%, causing thousands of regular folks to lose health insurance and forcing clinics up and down the valley to close. In my book, Dopesick, I took on corruption and the healthcare system. In Congress, I'll do it again. Capping drug prices and stopping insurance companies from denying care that your doctor says you need. I don't take corporate PAC money, and I'll fight to ban congressional stock trading and shut down the revolving door between Congress and lobbying, because my vote can't be bought by anyone.
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9: ABC News, I'm Mike Dubosky. With just 30 days left before the midterm elections, some key races are heating up. President Trump this week has stops planned in Nebraska and Texas, rallying for Republican candidates there. ABC News Washington Bureau Chief Rick Klein has more on Democrats' plans for the midterms.
10: They need to break through in places like Alaska, Iowa, Ohio, Texas, maybe even Kansas. That's all of those are states that Trump won by double digits in 2024. Again, a reach, but maybe not impossible. The New York Times Siena poll out just yesterday has Democrats either up or tied statistically, very close races in all of those deep red states that I just mentioned.
9: The search for six people aboard that medical transport plane continues today after the Coast Guard said it located a debris field from the lost aircraft off the coast of Nantucket. That plane had been traveling from Bermuda to Boston. And a U.S. Marine's behind bars in Japan in connection with an apparent murder robbery. This is ABC News.
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0: Welcome to the program. Glad you're here. Sorry, I got to take a little Allivert because I don't know what I'm allergic to. There's nothing growing. But I'm allergic to something. All right. Welcome to the program. I want to give you some more news that I think is good news, but it's a wait and see kind of thing. Look, I want to tell you, I'm going to tell you something. I don't know why this show is successful. I'm not sure other people will tell you this. I'm not going to carry water for anybody. I'm not going to carry water for the administration or the Republicans or anything else. I'm going to tell you the truth, and I'm going to be hopeful. I like the president. I think he's doing a great job. And so when he's doing things that haven't, you know, turned the corner yet, I'm going to be hopeful, but I'm not going to tell you that, you know, I'm not going to tell you something I don't believe. And I also, I have so left the click and the audience building mania behind. I don't care. And I haven't cared in a very, very long time about, oh, I've got to be number one. We have to be first on this. I don't really care. If I chase that, I will chase the wrong things. And this has been my philosophy for a long time. I will chase the wrong things and we will become everything that I despise. My philosophy now is the country is just in so much trouble. And I personally am so sick and tired of hearing clickbait. I'm so tired of being tricked into a headline. I'm so tired of somebody saying, I know this is exactly what's happening, when they don't have any idea what's happening. And so I am trying really hard not to be one of those guys, because I think the most valuable thing that anyone can give to you is perspective, the facts, then perspective, and then on top of that say, but I don't know. I could be wrong. I'm not God. Okay. I don't have a crystal ball. In this world, everything is changing so quickly. So I can tell you what I think this means today, and I'm going to be hopeful on what I think it means for tomorrow. But let's stop with the game. Okay. So let me tell you about the steel mills. I think this is a really good thing, but there's some caveats here. Yesterday in the Oval Office, the president announced that the White House is now calling what will be the largest steel plant in American history is going to be built. $15 billion, Lee County, Iowa. That's in the bottom corner of the state on the Mississippi, a couple of counties, and one county that has peaked at about 44,000 people in 1960 and has been shrinking ever since. So this is a good thing for this corner of the state. The numbers, 5,000 to 6,000 construction jobs while it's being built, 1,750 permanent jobs when it's running, plus about 350 at the mine in Minnesota that feeds it. Now, that's a lot of great news. 7.5 million tons of steel a year at first, 10 million at full speed. The White House says that's roughly a tenth of everything America made last year out of one mine. Steel is coming back to America. Now, the ore is going to come out of the ground in Minnesota, and then it's going to ride the rails south, and it becomes steel in Iowa, including steel the administration says will meet military standards. So we're now, Jason, remember we talked about this the other day, that I think the president sees something that nobody else is seeing and nobody's talking about it. Why would he say that? Including steel that meets military standards. I think the president is seeing things coming down the pike. Okay. So mine to mill, it will never leave the country. Now, who owns it? The name on the door is Mesabi Metallics. It's a Minnesota company. Uh-huh. The name behind the door is the SR Group. It's a family conglomerate from India, founded in 1969 by two brothers named Ruia. Now, the Commerce Secretary says SR is going to finance the steel plant and no direct federal money will go into it. But the mine is a different matter. The Export-Import Bank, which is your government, is lending it $770 million. Could go as high as $10 billion. Okay, million to $10 billion. That's quite a spread. Anyway, Iowa lawmakers have been told they may be called back to approve tax breaks to make this thing happen. SR has been on the Iron Range before. It broke ground on that same mine in Minnesota in 2008, promised to finish it in 2013. In 2016, its Minnesota company went bankrupt, owing more than $1 billion. Local contractors were left holding the unpaid invoices. The state was out about $65 million in road and infrastructure money. Its own bankrupt subsidiary sued the parent company, accusing it of siphoning off the project's funds. It's an accusation. It's not a verdict. We don't really know for sure because, I mean, everything is corrupt in Minnesota. How do we know? I don't want to get in bed with a corrupt company, but apparently there's enough out there that says that that didn't happen. I don't know. Minnesota has spent years trying to keep SR out. SR bought its way back in. It actually delivered. They bought themselves back in. They went back into the mine. And on September 17th, they blasted loose 1.3 million tons of rock and produced the first iron concentrate with pellets due next month. So they're mining, nothing to go out of business, bankruptcy. They come back, they blow up some rock, and they find the first iron ore. So this is the first iron ore mine and pellet plant in America in 50 years. So both things here are true. Got to hold two things in one hand. Guys, got to be able to walk and chew gum. So two things are true. The same people who left the range holding the bill came back and got it running. So is this a big story? Yes, huge story. Caveat, if it gets built. The first steel is 2030 after the next presidential election, with Iowa Republicans in tight races standing around the desk. $95 billion in economic activity is the White House's own estimate spread over a decade. An announcement is not a mill, just ask Minnesota. The plant exists because of a 50% tariff on foreign steel. The administration says so itself. If that tariff is lifted, then what happens to this mill? The tariff is also paid for by every American who buys a washing machine, a pickup, or a steel beam. And for 40 years, our side said government couldn't pick winners. But the government bank, you know, lending $750 million to one company, I think is picking a winner here. But maybe it's a good one, but let's at least call it what it is. So here's why it matters. This matters because a country that can't make steel can't build a ship, can't build a tank, can't build a bridge or a power plant without asking somebody's permission and waiting for it to get loaded onto a boat and sent here. That's what a steel town is. It's a permission slip to build what you need to build. A steel town is a place where the mill sets the clock. The mill sponsors the Little League. The son follows the father through the same gate. A man with a high school diploma buys a house, raises four kids, takes a week at the lake, a homestead, Pennsylvania, just outside of Pittsburgh, employed 15,000 people during the war. The last of it shut down in 1986, and they tore it down, built a shopping center there. They left a row of 12 brick smokestacks standing between the parking lots. People park under them now to buy shoes. We have to have steel mills. The year before that, 1985, there was a mine called Butler. It closed in Minnesota. We have literally been here before on that very range. It was 1890 that a family of timber cruisers out of Duluth, brothers and nephews named Merritt, had crews digging test pits on a low ridge most prospectors had passed over. Their father believed for years that there was iron up there. He was right. The crew hit a soft red ore right under the surface. You didn't need to dig a tunnel. You could scoop it out with a steam shovel. They had found the greatest iron range in America. And they would go down in history as seven iron men. But ore in the ground is worth nothing until it moves. So they built a railroad to the lake. To build it, they borrowed. The man they went to was John D. Rockefeller. Then came the panic of 1893. The banks failed. Loans came due. The Merritts couldn't pay. And by early 1894, the mines, the railroad, the ore docks belonged to John D. Rockefeller. They sued him for fraud and won. They lost on appeal because he had more money. They ran out of money and they settled. A few years later, Rockefeller sold the whole thing to a brand new company. That company, U.S. Steel. But the Merritts found the ore that built America's steel century, and they died without the fortune. But here's where it all landed. U.S. Steel, the company built on the Merritts ore, was bought last year by Nippon Steel of Japan. The newest mine on that same range is owned from India. Over 130 years, the money has come from Cleveland to New York to Tokyo to Mumbai. The ore hasn't even moved, but neither did the people who dug it. The range has taught the same lesson for a century. The paper changes hands every generation. The men who find the treasure rarely keep it. What stays is the ore, the river, the railroad, and the people who show up at 6 o'clock in the morning every morning. Whose name is on the deed matters less than where the furnace sits and whose hands are running the furnace. So let's watch this one the right way. Don't watch the Oval Office on this one. Watch Lee County. Watch for dirt moving. Watch whether the local contractors get paid on time this time. Watch what Iowa gives away in that special session and see what it gets back in writing. Because if it does get built, this is a huge thing for America. And for one small reason, there's an eighth grader in Fort Madison right now who will walk through that gate someday. His grandfather walked through the factories and watched those factories leave. He may get to watch one come home again. Rockefeller got the range. Japan got the U.S. steel. India now has the mine. The smokestacks are still standing in Homestead, and somebody in Iowa may get to light a new furnace. Money doesn't have a hometown, but you do. It's time America builds like it.
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1: Welcome to the Glenn Beck program. I want to stay on the economy one more break. I'm going to tell you about AI and too big to fail. This is a, I know I seem conflicted because I am. I think this is AI is the hardest thing to navigate in my lifetime. And I think the hardest thing Americans or any human has ever had to navigate. It could kill all of us. It could cure all of us. It could transform the world. And on the dark side, it could transform us and make us more like it. So I don't know what to do, but I want to give you all of the facts, all of the good things, all of the dangers. But here's one on the finances of our country. And there's one word I want you to watch for. And when you see this word appear, I want you to run for the hills. I want you to ring every alarm bell. Let me check in with the insiders and Ricky. What are the insiders saying?
2: Insider Darkstar. This is all great, but it will come to a screeching halt when the party that destroyed our industry in the first place gets back in power.
1: Yes. Yes. That's the biggest caveat of them all. If I knew that... this was Trump's first term and he had another and I thought he could win. I wouldn't be so panicked, but this is his last term and this whole thing could come undone. Can I give you a really dark scenario? I'm looking for the things. I want to remember the lesson I learned in 2020. Just because the other side wins doesn't mean, I mean, God is still on the throne. If they win Congress, that could, because they're going to go full throttle crazy, that could actually help sweep in 2028. Them actually, not Congress and the Senate, but that could actually help the Republicans sweep in 2028, because I think people would go, oh my gosh, I forgot about those guys.

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1: 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Heroes like U.S. Navy Chief Cryptologic Technician Shannon Kent. Now, Shannon's service was inspired by the 9/11 attacks. Shannon served multiple tours in Iraq and Afghanistan. Now, tragically, she lost her life in a suicide bomb attack in Syria. This being the 25th anniversary year of 9/11, her sacrifice does remind us of the very high cost, the lasting impact of that day. Shannon left behind her husband, Joseph, and their two young sons. And the Tunnel to Towers Foundation, because of your generosity, was able to pay off the Kent's family mortgage, giving her and her family the security of knowing their home is theirs forever. Your donation is critical. It makes all the difference. Maybe you have a car, maybe you have land. Donate $11 a month. Just go to their website, the letter T, the number two, the letter T.org today.
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4: 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And now, it's leading right to Congressman Ben Klein. Klein takes huge corporate donations, then votes to cut taxes for big business and the 1%, causing thousands of regular folks to lose health insurance and forcing clinics up and down the valley to close. In my book, Dope Sick, I took on corruption and the healthcare system. 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
5: When Beth Macy goes to Washington.
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7: New York Attorney General Tisha James inherits an investigation that effectively hasn't even started. Tompkins County District Attorney Matthew Van Hooten said he based his decision to decline to bring charges based off a

0: 6-page statement written by Jane Doe about the alleged incident at a Cornell fraternity. He never interviewed Jane Doe or spoke to any of the men allegedly involved in the incident. James's appointment as special prosecutor comes as the school also agrees to conduct a third-party review of its response to the incident. Peter Haralambos, ABC News.
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5: ABC News, I'm Mike Dubusky. Key midterm races are heating up with now just 30 days left until Election Day. President Trump making stops in Nebraska and Texas this week for rallies, states he won in 2024, but where Republicans have been engaged in close races. Today, the president announced he's creating a new AI super intelligence force just days after tech leaders agreed to self-regulate the rapidly growing industry. But former FTC Chair Lina Khan is skeptical.
6: You're hearing from these executives that they are effectively developing malfunctioning products, AI systems that are engaging in repeated hacks of the servers of other companies, of the servers of other governments, and yet that they are somehow helpless as to do anything serious about it. And it's enormously important that we already have an existing set of laws that apply.
5: And about a week after a failed terror plot near a UK airbase, the US now removing at least a dozen planes. This is ABC News.
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5: In a minute, we will be joined by our friend, founder, editor-in-chief, chief investigative reporter, justthenews.com, John Solomon will be with us. He has put together the foreword for a new book. It's called The Intellect of Charlie Kirk, a never-before-seen introduction by Charlie Kirk, and he's telling stories, and I'm kind of disappointed in myself because I knew Charlie, I knew him pretty well, but most of our discussions, contact, had to do with politics, and I never really got to know the person that was on the road and doing Prove Me Wrong and going to the college campuses. We talked about that, but not to the extent I wish we did, and you know, I want to play a couple of clips of Charlie. He once said that he wanted to be remembered for courage of my faith. I think he is remembered for that. I think his dream came true. Unfortunately, it came way too young.
6: If I die, everything just goes away. How would you, if you could be associated with one thing, how would you want to be remembered?
7: I want to be remembered for courage for my faith. That would be the most important thing. Most important thing is my faith in my life.
5: Now, I know this may seem controversial in this day and age for anyone to even say it, but he said that he advocates, and again, he's saying this to a crowd that's never heard this before. He's telling people to find their faith, embrace their faith. Like we learned, I didn't know that he practiced Shabbat and would turn off his phone, you know, Friday at sundown and wouldn't turn it back on until Sunday. I did not know he was living his life that way. And I just came to admire it. And I watched him and Erica do sessions together at Turning Point events. Again, after he passed, things that I missed at the time. I mean, we all have busy schedules. And I like the fact that everybody's like a spoke in the wheel. Everyone's doing their thing. And, you know, it all kind of helps a rising tide to lift all boats. But this is him advocating against sex before marriage to bring back purity. How many college kids are hearing this today? Listen.
7: In dating, look, I do not think you should have sex before marriage. I know that's a provocative take. I think sex is holy. And by the way, it's not just a religious take. I actually think that if you introduce sex into dating, then all of a sudden there's kind of like a dilution of what exactly will be the ultimate physical crescendo of marriage. So you can actually make a rational, reasonable, non-religious argument for that. Anyway, that's like a whole other topic that we could discuss another time, but I will defend.

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0: like to change people, that having a conversation in an era where we stay in our foxholes and often don't talk to the other side, that that could change the country. And he forever changed my outlook on how we're going to engage with people going forward.
1: Well, he changed it, and he did it with intellect, and he did it with a smile, and he did it good-naturedly. I'll tell you this, he's missed. He was a great guy. And tell us more about the book and how people can get it, John.
0: Yeah, I'm so excited about it. The Intellect of Charlie Cook is the title. You go to jtnmarketplace.com. You can get a copy there today. Buy a copy for a young person. Somewhere today, there's a young person in a college campus or a high school campus that feels disillusioned by the people around them. They're being pressured into not having the values that their family, their faith told them to hold on to. A book like this could make a difference. That's why we wrote it. Brent Hamacek wrote the book. He was really the ghostwriter who helped Charlie put together a lot of things. When Charlie got busier and busier, he got to see a side of Charlie no one else did. In many ways, it's a little bit like the book, Tuesdays with Maureen. You get this unbelievable insight into Charlie through these writings and the intellect he was doing. It's a fantastic book, jtnmarketplace.com, easy to get.
1: 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John Solomon, appreciate you. 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John, we'll talk soon. 800-941-SHAWN is our number if you want to be a part of the program. Everybody needs a safety security strategy. 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
3: 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Congressional control and President Trump's agenda hang in the balance. 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According to Kalshi's new midterms hub, Democrats have a 62% chance to control the Senate. 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
6: 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As a Roanoke Times reporter, I learned that corruption always leaves a trail. And now it's leading right to Congress.

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1: The midterm elections are heating up. Congressional control and President Trump's agenda hang in the balance. Every headline has the potential to shift the odds. According to Cauchy's new midterms hub, Republicans have a 38% chance to control the Senate. And in a key Senate race, Ken Paxton is currently trading at 41% to beat James Tallarico. 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Texas should favor Paxton, but Republicans cannot take this race for granted. The stakes are high. 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
1: 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And in a key Senate race, James Tallarico is currently trading at 59% to beat Ken Paxton. 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
4: ABC News, I'm Wayne Cabot. Underway now, the removal of all U.S. bomber planes from its base in Great Britain. The Pentagon not saying why it's sending these planes back to the States, but it comes after a suspected terror plot was foiled last week, a plot President Trump has linked to Iran. About the Fly Dubai attack, the AP reports Israel was given a list before the flight of all the passengers and crew, raising questions on why the co-pilot was not flagged. A passenger on that flight, Ofer Dubovsky, telling ABC News, it's amazing. Fly Dubai hired that co-pilot after Oman had banned him from flying over his extremist views.
5: To me, this is like a huge security flaw, something that's really easily corrected.
4: Utter chaos at a block party with more than 1,000 people overnight in Vienna, Georgia. More than 50 shots fired from two locations. 37 people either shot or injured by vehicles. Two dead, two critical. And if police have suspects or a motive, they haven't said. This is ABC News.
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8: Hi, I'm Pastor Kevin. 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So, we start looking for satisfaction in things, experiences, relationships, entertainment, maybe a job, or even other people. Here's a sobering thought. 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If you're bored today, don't look for something, look for someone, Jesus Christ.
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0: 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And it is, these are the official foods of the Sean Hannity Show. All right, when we come back, we'll check in with Ken Paxton, Senate candidate from the great state of Texas, next. Hey, there's still a lot more ahead on the best of the Sean Hannity Show. Stay tuned for more right after news on this station. On October 7, 2023, Israeli firefighter Danny faced a nightmare no parent should ever have to endure. As terrorists attacked his community, he and his wife sheltered in their safe room. Only yards away, his daughter and son-in-law, they were trapped inside their home as it burned down during these horrific attacks that day. There was nothing that he could do to save them, nothing. In the midst of this unimaginable grief, Danny stepped forward to help evacuate survivors and care for this shattered community. And today he continues helping rebuilding. His story does remind us, behind every headline is a family. This is why thousands of churches all across America are joining the Flags for Fellowship movement started by the International Fellowship of Christians and Jews. And each flag planted as part of this powerful movement is honoring a life that was lost. Learn how you, your church, your community can help make a difference. Go to their website, joinfof.org. That's joinfof.org.
1: The midterm elections are heating up. Congressional control and President Trump's agenda hang in the balance. Every headline has the potential to shift the odds. According to Kalshi's new midterms hub, Democrats have a 62% chance to control the Senate. 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
1: Greg Roberts Live, winner of the Outstanding Sports Operation Award from the Associated Press for the states of Virginia and West Virginia. From the heart of Virginia's Blue Ridge, this is WFIR Roanoke. 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
2: From ABC News, I'm Wayne Cabot. All U.S. bombers are being flown home from the British airbase where they've been kept for bombing raids on Iran. The Pentagon not saying why tonight, but last week the base in Britain was targeted by what President Trump said could be a plot by Iran. The AP says before the Fly Dubai flight took off last week, Israel was given a list of passengers and crew, raising questions about why the Omani co-pilot was not flagged. Oman is an Arab country that has no diplomatic relations with Israel. The co-pilot was barred by his own country from flying, yet he was allowed to fly a plane load of Israelis to Tel Aviv. In London, ABC's Marcus Moore.
3: Sources telling ABC News the alleged attacker on that flight was intending to crash that plane into Tel Aviv before passengers rushed the cockpit. That suspect, now identified as Omani national Hamam Al-Hamami, the 29-year-old co-pilot. Sources saying Al-Hamami had previously been flagged in Oman as a security risk and was suspended as a trainee co-pilot at Oman Air in 2024 for possessing extremist materials, raising questions about how he was hired at Fly Dubai.
2: Her lawyer says Krista Pike has still not regained consciousness since her failed execution in Tennessee, where officials gave her two doses of a lethal injection, but it didn't kill her. Lawyers saying her arms were burned and blistered from the drugs. Her medical decisions now being made by someone with a power of attorney, identity not disclosed. As many as 50 shots were fired at a packed block party in Vienna, Georgia, killing two people, leaving 35 others either shot or otherwise injured.
4: Luckily, you know, I was one of the ones that did get hit, but the bullets were going from left to right.
5: It is devastating. I can't believe that this is what my city has come to.
2: No arrests yet as multiple law enforcement agencies investigate. Vienna is about 2 hours south of Atlanta. You're listening to ABC News.
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14: 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And just remember this, if you've saved at least $500,000 towards your retirement, doesn't have to be all liquid, that's assets included, that qualifies you for the complimentary blueprint plan. So the number again is 866-2-PLAN-4. So Brian, you sent me an AI article, and it says AI chatbots give wrong financial answers most of the time, study finds. So I just went through and read a little bit of that. It's a very interesting thing.
15: Well, you should probably talk about where it is.
14: Where is it?
15: Well, it's an investmentnews.com article, so you can look it up and Google. But the title, again, AI chatbots give wrong financial answers most of the time. And the guy, Steve Randall, is written in recently. It was on the 21st. It was September 21st. But it's interesting. Like, he goes, popular AI chatbots give incorrect or incomplete answers to financial questions more often than they get them right. That's scary.
14: That is scary. Because I have a feeling that your clientele probably wants to know how much AI is used.
15: Who doesn't want to save money? Right?
16: I don't have to pay a financial advisor anymore because I've got AI. I've got Grok. I've got Gemini. I've got Chat.
15: So, you know, basically, it's a comprehensive benchmarking study done by Saturn, an AI and technology firm serving more than 750 financial advice firms and 6,500 advisors. So the rapport basically is the most in-depth benchmarking exercise of its kind. It tested 18 AI models. Actually, I didn't know there was 18. And across 121 different money-related questions. With each question run 5 times to account for variability. So let's think about that, right? Like, they're testing it 5 times to see if it's giving inconsistent answers. In total, more than 10,000 responses were assessed. It wasn't like I've done before and I'm like, you know, I'll type something in and try to test it. Like, you know, Mr. Jones, and I'll just give a basic scenario. Yeah. Hey, he's selling his business. What kind of suggestions would be to, you know, avoid taxation, and then it does some throw out some things, but then when you start feeding it more information, oh, by the way, they won't qualify because they're this age or whatever. And you start giving it complex data, then it starts getting sloppy. That's what I found. And this is what they said. The models tested included free and paid versions for ChatGPT, Gemini, Claude, and Copilot. Across all 17 current models, the average accuracy was just 43%.
14: Wow.
15: Meaning AI chatbots made mistakes 57% of the time, according to Saturn, which is based in the UK. And then the report actually follows a warning from Macabus, a Microsoft 365 productivity platform for finance and professional services teams based in New York, which highlighted that most finance firms have sent clients an AI-generated error. Crazy. So they're doing searches, and advisors are just like, they're humans, right? They're trying to save time and effort, and I don't have to really think about it. I don't really want to read the IRS code, and I don't really want to have to go to my old resources, which would take longer. They're using AI to help give these answers. But what we're seeing is that if they're using it and depending on it, they're giving incorrect information. And the big problem is, how much is it going to cost you? It could cost you, who knows, hundreds of thousands of dollars in taxes if you're depending on for tax planning decisions.
14: Incorrect financial advice?
15: I know.
14: Oh, my gosh.
15: It's huge, right?
14: Yeah.
15: Like, oh, wait, I thought I was allowed to do that. And so the one we were talking about last week, one of our clients, right, I know he used AI. He would not answer my question. I said, where did you get that information? Where did you get the information that if you just went around and sold your stock and turned around and bought another one, that you could just eliminate this capital gain that you had of $1 million or $2 million? I don't know what it was. Who told you that? I was very specific.
14: Yeah, I appreciate you recapping that because I was trying to remember what happened.
15: Yeah, I was like, tell me, where did you get the information? I know it was AI. Because everybody has access to it. And it's like, oh, I don't have to bother Brian and his team. I know he's busy. And they always apologize. People do like, oh, Brian, you're busy. I don't want to bother you about something so simple. So simple? This guy's going to owe $800,000 in tax because he listened to something or someone. And if it was someone, he would have told me. He would have been like, oh, well, you know, my son, you know, used AI, or I talked to this financial guy at the bank, or he would have told me, he would have blamed it on somebody, but it's him. He depended on AI, right? And which we're finding out in this study, and this is the second part in the article, hard questions expose the sharpest failures. Do you think tax planning questions are hard and confusing?
14: Yes, of course.
15: Like, out of all the financial, like, simple ones like, how much should I put it in a health savings account this year if I'm 50 years old, right? Those are pretty easy. AI is going to knock it out of the park. Pretty much all of them should have that down by now, right? With the millions and millions of people that have asked that same question, and they can go to databases like the IRS.gov and other credible sites and sources. But once you get into the complex, it's called AI slop in the AI world. Sloppy. It gets sloppy. I gave the same scenario to three bots, right? And I didn't say names or any specifics, but like, here's a client wants to sell real estate and their business same time.
14: Worded the exact same way?
15: I copied and pasted.
14: Yeah, yeah.
15: I didn't retype it.
14: Yeah.
15: Not that. Yeah.
14: Yeah.
15: Dumb, right? I wanted the same exact answer.
14: No, I'm just making sure that it was the control was the same.
15: Oh, yeah. Right. Exactly. Right. The same input, right?
14: Yeah, yeah.
15: Exactly. And so... Mm. And it was, the answers were similar in the beginning, but then it started, you know, it needed more information. And I did that on purpose, right? So then I started answering more questions and more questions about the client and what they wanted to do afterwards. And that's when it got sloppy, recommending a charitable trust. It was one of the tax strategies that it was recommending was a charitable trust. And what it didn't know is that charitable trust, if you have an S corporation, right, and you own real estate or you own a business in an S corp, right? If you talk to a charitable trust advisor that knows about charitable gift planning, like, that's not recommended. It has to be paid out over 20 years instead of somebody that could be paid out over 40 years of your lifetime. It's just like, no, don't do it. Not advisable. And AI was recommending it.
14: Mm.
15: And so this is the problem, right? It doesn't know. I mean, you would think. But once you got it, it was good with the easy stuff. So I think we just got to be careful. We got to be really careful.
14: Did I tell you about the AI seminar I went to in D.C.? I went for work.
15: No, you didn't tell me about that. So, was it robots, like, you know, serving you dinner?
14: And, no, it was people there from media, from radio and television stations. And what I learned was that they were really down on OpenAI. The people who were there because of data scraping.
15: Mm.
14: Because, and to your point, what we were told is that, the thing we heard a million times was human in the loop. There has to be a human in the loop. Do you know what that means? Because I didn't. Human in the loop means whatever the output is from AI, you have to have a human vet that right. answer, because it's a trained system. It's a trained. So what we were told was that it's going to spit out an answer.
15: Mm-hmm.
14: Doesn't necessarily mean it's the right answer. It's not going to not give you an answer. It's going to find the thing that best suits what you've put in, and you have to vet it, because it only knows what has been input to it, to the AI.
15: Right.
14: I mean, it's information in and then information out. So who puts the information in? What source put that information in that right. it went and grabbed and brought to you? So it's always human in the loop. You have to have somebody vet it. That's so. How do you vet? Because, I mean, everybody uses AI at some point.
15: Yeah, I mean, we use some certain closed systems for AI, but more for processes, right? Of helping, you know, take notes that then translates into a nice formatted letter to our clients and helps, you know, with processes and that sort of thing. But those are not open to the outside,
14: right?
15: Right,
14: they're not licensed.
15: Yeah, we're not going.
14: So that it can't be data scraped. So sensitive information can't
15: exactly,
14: get out.
15: Exactly, yeah. Right. So these are systems that are built inside of the software that we use that have all the compliance and everything built into it. But it's helpful for, it's great. No, don't get me wrong. The technology is fantastic.
14: And saves time, I'm sure. And
15: yeah,
14: saves
15: no, it
14: resources.
15: Does. But yeah. It's not like we're sitting back. You know, since AI's come out, everybody thinks like, oh, yeah, you're going to get rid of your jobs. Who told me that? It was at a family get together, and it was another business owner. Yeah. And I know who it is. I don't want to say anymore.
14: Yeah.
15: Because they're a pretty significant business here in Roanoke. But he pretty much got out. It's like, well, your job's going to be replaced in the next couple of years. And he has like a blue collar job. And I'm like, I don't think so. I don't think so. I'm pretty sure that AI isn't going, like, so a business owner comes in to sell his real estate or his business, right? Or getting advice on, like, my client who's going to owe $700,000 on tax on $1 million gain,
14: oof,
15: you know, because they listen to AI. You know, I think people want that trust. There's the trust factor. They want somebody there with some, you know, some initials in the room, right? Like, we can lean over and say, hey, Kim, our CPA, Jonah, our CPA, come in here and tell our client, like, that this is the way it is, right? Like, we know your situation and this is what we recommend. They're not going to listen to a robot. They got $1.5 million tax that's due on the line. You sell business for $5 million, you have no cost basis, right? Pretty much, because you depreciate everything and you sell the business. I'm pretty sure they're not going to trust AI slop.
14: I would hope not.
15: And especially when this kind of stuff is, this isn't from last year. People are like, oh, they've really advanced. This is from this week.
14: Yeah.
15: These are studies that are happening right now. So financial advisors, CPAs, attorneys, and all that are, this is a warning for everybody out there in the industry as well that are using it. Just be careful. Don't trust it. You can use it to a point, but it still needs to be verified by a human.
14: Can we get more into this? I'd like to peel this onion and break this down a little more, because I think this is really interesting and really important information to share with your potential clients and people listening. So hang on. We're going to talk more about the scope and shock of the findings with this AI article. 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
14: 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So we were talking about this article that Brian sent me this week. It says, AI chatbots give wrong financial answers most of the time, according to this study. And this is, what publication is this again, Brian? This is financial...
15: Investmentnews.com.
14: Oh, there it is, Investment News. So just breaking this down, and Brian kind of already talked about this in the last segment, but... the scope and shock of the findings. Number one, the trust gap. So the Saturn report revealed that major AI models get financial questions wrong 57% of the time. Brian was talking about this last break. And even worse, on complex queries, 88% failure rate.
19: as an expert, Brian, and you, again, you've already kind of answered this, but number one, what was your initial reaction to these numbers? Were you surprised? And number two, what does your practice do to vet those kind of things?
15: Well, I mean, most of the time, honestly, we know the answer because we've been doing it long enough, which I'm not trying to sound arrogant, but when...
19: And as you said last time, you don't use a ton of AI anyway.
15: I know. Yeah. Honestly, I've used it to test certain things to see, you know, because you get people that say, oh, AI is going to take over your job. And I'm like, okay, for all the millions and probably billions of financial inquiries that Americans are using to help them make financial decisions, I'm like, well, maybe there's some truth in that. Maybe in a few years, like, we're going to have, you know, the answers. Like, you would think that AI would have learned all this. And AI is like, there's so much slop. There's a lot of people out there that are very negative. And then there's the people that are like, AI is scary. They're going to take over all the jobs and we're all going to be unemployed. And, you know, there's two extremes, I think, that are happening. I think AI's got a lot of good things happening with robotics and autonomous vehicles and military and defense. And there's, you know, it's doing a lot with production. And I was just watching a whole production facility literally making cars with just robots.
19: I saw that.
15: Humans, and it's a real company. There's probably several, but the ones I was watching was in China, and watching them make literally.
19: I'm sorry, we must have been watching the same thing because I saw it. Because the reporter was like, I don't like this. I like to see people, but this is pretty fascinating the way this.
15: Yeah,
19: was.
15: So that's great. But, well, you know, there's more than making cars, right? There's more than making products all the time. There's somebody that needs those products to service them, to install them, right? You think of a building, a home. People are like, oh, well, now they're building. There's a video I watched 6 months ago. I mean, they have a lot of production for like a modular home that was built inside of a factory. But it's funny, when you're watching it, they were putting things on. There were still humans along the way.
19: Yeah.
15: Because the humans were checking to make sure it was...
19: Humans with clipboards.
15: Yeah.
19: Yeah.
15: And they had to lift things up because they still hadn't gotten where the robot could roll it over to the next stage. And it was like they hadn't... And for some reason, you're going, well, if we have robotics, like, why wouldn't just the whole thing be taken care of?
19: Yeah.
15: But they still had plenty of humans involved in the whole process. And maybe it gets less and less than that. But guess what? We don't have the capabilities to go out to the job site, take all those pre-finished walls, right? Whether even if it's a modular that's put together in pieces.
19: Yep.
15: I was going to build a modular. I looked into it, and it was going to be like four pieces. You got the garage, you got, you know, two main parts, and then you have...
19: Well, they're made just like a stick-built house. I mean, they're all in 16-inch centers and the studs.
15: I was getting 2x6 construction with spray foam insulated. I get continuous... I could order whatever I wanted, right? It was going to be nice. And honestly, probably it's built to a higher standard, an international building code versus a county or a state building code. So because they have to transport these things across state lines.
19: Yeah, right.
15: Anyway, the point is, all that being said, there's still a lot of issues with AI, and especially in the financial industry. The thing that's interesting is, and even worse on complex queries, 88%.
19: That's amazing.
15: Failure rate.
19: That's 12%.
15: Those are the questions I get. I mean, I've been doing this for over 20 years. So when, you know, we got Maddie, Emily, Jonah, these are all financial planners that are just in our Roanoke office, right?
19: Yep.
15: Roanoke, Virginia. Then we have another dozen, I think, in the other offices in Illinois, in Denver, and Texas. And so when you look at that, those typical questions that are being answered, those other advisors, the three advisors, Maddie and Emily, they've got, you know, combined experience of probably, I don't know, 15 years or something. They'll figure out the answer. They don't even ask me because it's basic. You know, how much can I contribute to an IRA right now, or a Roth IRA? And they go, no, because they've, you know, been doing it long enough. Right?
19: Yeah.
15: No, you don't have any earned income. You're retired now. Well, what about the income I'm getting from my dividend? No, that doesn't qualify as earned income, right? They don't need to come to me. Where they come to me and say, hey, I got a client. I was just on the phone with one of the advisors, and she was asking about a prospective client who's selling an apartment building for $2 million out in South Carolina. So do you want to talk to them about this? I said, well, yes, but get more information. What do they want to do with the money, right? And she goes, yeah, I need to meet with them and ask those questions. What's the $2 million when they sell it going to be used for, right? Do you want to have income and invest it, or do you want to go buy a yacht with it? Personal yacht, not a yacht charter, right, that you're trying to make money on. Because there's two ways to do it, right? I mean, you can buy a boat and start a whole business, and that's a deduction, right? But and so those complex questions, AI is nowhere near.
19: Yeah.
15: It's
19: only right 12% of the time.
15: Yeah.
19: Wrong 88% of the time on the complex ones.
15: Right. And so the example of this guy selling for $2 million, right, this apartment building, there's a lot on the line. And the person that's referring us is an existing client.
19: Yeah.
15: And is saying, look, he's like, well, I looked up on AI. He told her, which told our advisor that told me, right? So there's a lot of people between here.
19: Yeah.
15: But AI said that I can just do a 1031 exchange, but I don't really want to go back into real estate. I'm concerned about the real estate market, and I don't want to be tied up for 3 to 5 years in a passive investment, which is what a lot of the 1031 exchanges would need to go to, or you'd have to manage it yourself and hire a property manager. So, you know, he's already kind of used AI to help, and they came back with that one because it's the simple one. He's like, I don't want to own real estate. I want something more liquid, but I need income. So he's now out there going, okay, AI has not done its job, and I need somebody that actually knows what they're talking about. I need somebody to help me because I don't know what the cost basis yet on his apartment building, but let's say he's depreciating.
19: Meaning what he bought it for versus minus what he sold it for.
15: Yeah. Let's say the land is worth $200,000 or $300,000. I don't know. A lot of times in apartments, it could be either, you know, the land could be not worth much because it's, I looked at a property that's for sale over here in Roanoke, and I was like, this thing is on this teeny little lot, barely had enough room for parking. That's why I wasn't interested in even telling my clients about it or even myself. I mean, the lot might be worth $200,000, right? So if his land's worth $200,000 or $300,000, that's what they depreciated it down to if he owned it for 30 years. So we've got a, you know, $1.7 million gain.
19: That's a pretty big capital gain.
15: Yeah, he might own $500,000 in tax, yeah. Right? So, okay. I would be telling him, are you going to trust this AI, right, on a half million? Because it's not the $500,000 mistake that you might make. It may be, and if it's something simple like 1031, and then you reach out to someone, and it's very helpful for searches, right? It's very helpful. I've found some great people that I've worked with now through using a very long, detailed AI search, and it's helpful. Don't get me wrong. I'm not against it. But are you going to, it's $500,000 in a mistake. Let's say there is a mistake that they're recommending. It's, you know, if you make, again, 10%, you know, in that investment, when you don't pay the tax, right? You follow me?
19: Yep.
15: Right? And then in 14.4 years, you now have, it's not really the $500,000, it's a $2 million problem because you actually had the money to invest. And we're talking about a 10%.
19: That just return. Compounds and compounds.
15: Right. So is it really worth the $2 million mistake, right? Is finding someone that can actually do this.
19: And again, the output you receive is based on the input others have given. That's called large language model,
15: right?
19: LLM, and it's learned. It's what other people put in. Are you going to trust other people's information? Because anybody can put that stuff in there, man.
15: Well, yeah, you should go into some of the second information. I mean, I have paid versions when I'm using. I mean, Gemini, whatever. If I'm like, you know, hey, I need a good whatever restaurant to go to tonight. That is this.
19: Yeah.
15: Okay. Fine. Yeah. But if I'm going to study something, I'm using our paid Grok, paid Gemini. I'm using something that's going to actually, it seems to be more, we'll talk about the inequality trap.
19: Okay, let's do that. 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
22: 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But HIV isn't over. 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
2: ABC News, I'm Wayne Cabot. Without saying why, the military is sending home all U.S. bombers from its base in Great Britain. That base has been used to launch bombing runs on Iran and last week came under a suspected attack operation that was stopped apparently last minute. The AP says before the Fly Dubai flight took off last week, Israel was given a list of passengers and crew, raising questions about why the Omani co-pilot was not flagged after being barred by his own country from flying. No arrests reported yet after a Vienna, Georgia block party that ended in a hail of bullets from at least two locations, leaving two dead, 35 shot or otherwise injured.
4: I could have died. You know what I'm saying? Those seven girls that were with me could have died. Some people did die.
5: This is what our city have come to. I grew up here walking these streets for years and never seen the likes of what I'm seeing right now.
2: 4 days since her failed Tennessee execution, Krista Pike has not regained consciousness. 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
19: 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So Brian sent me an article this week. It's from Investment News, and the article is titled, AI chatbots give wrong financial answers most of the time, study finds. So we're kind of peeling that onion. Let's talk about financial equity and the advice gap. So the inequality trap, Brian, the study points out that free AI tools have significantly higher error rates, 63% failure, than paid versions. Because again, the free versions, anybody can put info into. Are we accidentally creating a system where low-income consumers who can't afford a human advisor get dangerous financial advice from free AI? You kind of answered that in the last segment, but yeah, you got to be careful.
23: Yeah, it's interesting. I mean, I think even the paid version, I'm using paid versions when I was telling you about in the first segment.
19: We do at the station here too.
23: Yeah, but I mean, I'm paying for them. I got this business account and it's still sloppy.
19: Yeah.
23: You know, it's fine on the simple stuff. Like I said, it's,
15: you know, hey, Brett, who's, you know, what are you now, 79 years old?
19: Yeah,
15: and he put in close. A traditional.
19: Yeah, right. I'm close. I'm getting there. Know. I'm 57, but, you know.
15: Can you do this, right? Can he do this? Okay, and what it's doing, it's scraping IRS websites, and it's, you know, the basic stuff, because it's, when there's consistency, when they go to the 50 different websites to verify all those, they go,
19: yep,
15: and
19: pinging it's like, back and
15: oh,
19: forth.
15: Oh, good, it's all the same answer, boom. It's like, it doesn't really have an intelligent brain.
19: Of course not.
15: To
19: it's based on input.
15: Go, okay, now Brett's not just asking how much he can put it in his IRA. It's asking, is he allowed to fund his solo 401k and his earned income from his S-Corp is $250,000 net income. And in the profit sharing is a different percentage of what his employee contribution is. And now it's like, oh, well, what's his K-1 and what's his W-2? And it's asking, whoop, that's when it starts getting sloppy.
19: Yeah.
15: Right? Or on
19: when
15: the,
19: you get into the weeds even a little bit.
15: Yeah. I mean, and where it completely got things wrong was when I got into tax planning stuff. That's where it was just a mess, which...
19: Where you started going, this is not right. This is not what
15: I
19: was
15: saying. Yeah, and I've been surprised at why... I'm like, why haven't anybody come up with this AI tool that's, you know, tax planning strategies? Because they're all trying to... It will say, oh, we're using AI to come up with it, but there's still so much input that... It's not like I can just upload a tax return and say, what do you recommend? We're using some tools, and it's so generic and basic. I mean, we were just, our CPA, Jonah, that we're talking about this client. He's got this big tax bill due, and he's asking for strategies. And so we use, you know, a tax planning that has a little bit of AI built into it. It's very, very expensive. And it helps more on the tax prep side than the tax planning side. But we're not impressed.
19: Yeah.
15: And this is the best in the industry. Like you compare it to the free stuff, it's 1,000 times better.
19: Oh yeah.
15: And we're still not impressed. We don't even use it to show anything to the client. We're just going there saying, hey, maybe it's improved and maybe it's gonna come up with something we didn't think of. Because we have regular software that we use that is more manual. Like I enter the information, hey, Brett, who's 57 years old, and he wants to sell this, you know, commercial building that he owns, and his cost basis is 250. He's going to sell it for 1.5. What's the tax strategies available? Him and his wife are, you know, in the 50s, and but they still are going to work for another 5 years. And you start putting that kind of information in, and it gets sloppy.
19: Yeah. So, and you kind of were talking about this too, AI as a first pass. An EY study noted nearly half of consumers use AI for saving and investing advice, which we've pointed out that's dangerous. What is the right way, if any, Brian, for everyday people to use AI as a starting point without putting their finances at risk? I think that's what you were saying. For basic stuff, it's okay. The complex stuff, though,
15: I think learning, it's good. Right? Like, what is, you know, earnings per share mean? And like all those basic things about investing.
19: Education.
15: Education. Yeah. That's what AI can be used for.
19: What does this mean?
15: Right.
19: Yeah.
15: Right. So, wait a second, because we've talked about, you know, like the P&E, right? Like, what is the, in other words, what is the profit, the earnings on a company, right? To, what the price is, right? And so, you know, what you're trying to figure out, like, why is these companies 100 times of what their earnings are? Well, when I say PE ratio, a lot of times even a prospective client or somebody who's very wealthy, like, PE ratio, yeah, I know that. Very small percentage of people know what I'm talking
19: about.
15: Yeah. Because they haven't spent the time educating them because, well, hey, I haven't needed to know that. I just selected a few boxes on my 401k for 30, 40 years and watched it go up and down, and I've got, you know, stomach that is just like iron, right? I can handle when I lost 50% in 2008 and I'm okay with losing in 20 or 30, but I also want a better retirement rate. And so they're coming to us because they know that there's so much complication when you start accumulating real wealth with taxes, estate planning decisions, gifting. A lot of our clients are gifting money away. Why? Because they know they're never going to spend it. And they have such a heart for their kids or grandkids, more their grandkids than their kids.
19: Is there still a gift tax? There's taxes for everything, isn't there?
15: Yeah, let's not go into all
19: that. Okay, okay.
15: But there's gift tax above, you know, $50 million permanent exemption. But again, most people aren't that boat. But, you know, we've got people we're talking to right now about them. Like, look, you have a problem. Great job, investing in business, real estate, all great problems. I got one guy just got a phone call. He's out of state. And I said, look, you will right now, if your balance sheet is correct based on what you think everything is worth. And I looked at a lot of it, but, you know, real estate's subjective. I don't know what it's worth until somebody buys it, right?
19: Right.
15: I haven't seen it. Some of it's halfway across the country, right? And I said, you're going
19: to appraise generally.
15: You're going to owe $4 million in taxes. And maybe that's okay because, like, you never thought you were going to be worth this anyways. And he goes, no, I don't think this is okay for taxes.
19: Well, yeah.
15: I said, maybe it's fine. Like, maybe you don't need our help. I don't care.
19: Was he German or Russian?
15: No, I'm not going to say.
19: Okay. Yeah.
15: But, like, he got, I just thought he hadn't done anything about it because he didn't care. He's like, no, it's the whole reason why I know there's a problem. Yeah. I've used AI to help me find that there's a problem, but AI is not finding a solution.
19: Yeah, there you go.
15: Or the solution is so complex, it doesn't. And I don't want to upload my entire life to some AI bot that's going to Meta or Google, Microsoft. I mean, all these companies.
19: Danger zone.
15: They want your information. So you put all that out there and they're going to come back with some sloppy answer.
19: That's a good segue into the next part of this article. High stakes mistakes and red flags. It says where AI fails hardest. The report highlighted fabricated tax rules, missed deadlines, and outdated regulatory guidance as major failure points. What are the specific financial topics like pensions, inheritance, and tax strategy where relying on AI could lend to costly, irreversible errors?
15: Well, yeah. I mean, tax strategy, like I was talking about, you know, with regards to my client that used AI basically to come up with this answer. Brian, I'm pretty sure I read it. If I have a $1.5 million gain, all I got to do is just, you know, I sell that one and I go buy something else. As long as it's not that same stock, then I don't have to pay the tax. And I pinned him on it. Tell me, where did you get that answer?
19: Yeah.
15: Where? Who told you that? Because I was like, just don't ever go back to him and ask that. Again, that's why I wanted him. Like, is it a buddy? It's fine. Like, I don't need their personal name, but who was it?
19: Yeah.
15: You know, don't give me their direct line and I'm not going to blast them.
19: Yeah.
15: But I don't think he could answer that because he knew that it was AI. He uses AI. He tells him all the time. He's an ex-engineer for 40 years, right? He loves AI. He's like, oh, this is great, you know? The amount of time it saves me. I used to have to figure out things, you know, with manual calculations back before, you know, we had all these computers to do everything for us.
19: But could he still do those now after, relying on AI?
15: Yeah, but we're talking about, you know, look, he is a perfect fit. He's up there in the inheritance tax, which I'm talking to him about that, which is also known as the estate tax. It could have helped the trust that we were talking about with him. It's like, look, you get a charitable trust of some kind. You already said you love giving to these different organizations. Would have helped eliminate some of the inheritance tax. You would have got income for the rest of your lives, a special kind of charitable trust. And you could have gotten an income for your four children for the rest of their lives. And so when you talk about the tax savings of $700,000, it's not even that much money anymore, right? Like, he had a lot of gain, but it's a disallowed loss because he didn't understand the rules. Mm. He used AI thinking it was like a 1030. He goes, he even said, I think it's like a 1031 exchange. And, you know, where you just sell real estate and you go buy another piece. Isn't it kind of like that? No, no, it's not. And I think it's where the irreversible errors that happen that we can't go back and change. Right. We can't go back and
19: retroactively make it right.
15: Right.
19: Once you make
15: so we're like, now we're in plan B. Now I'm scrambling for the next 2 months trying to find something that we can use to offset the tax. It's called a post-sale tax strategy, but it's never as good as the pre-sale. Pre-selling mean if we would have done something before the stock, gifted it to a charitable trust or another form of type of trust or some other kind of investment. The government loves you to either give the money away and you get this wonderful, you know, tax deduction, or you reinvest it into something else, not just another stock. There's very little tax deductions for stocks. Real estate, businesses, yes, you get a ton of them. And so I think it's really happening. People are having, we're talking to other advisors across the country, and it's getting worse and worse. It's not getting better. It's like AI slaps almost not improving. I think just because the rules change, right? They're using articles from 3 years ago. I had a client send me, hey, I thought I heard this is a pretty cool thing. He goes, yeah, I looked this up on Gemini. And he goes, this is probably, said, but that's from 2017. He goes, oh, I didn't really look at the date.
19: Yeah.
15: So the tax rules have changed 3 times since then.
19: The moral of the story is call before you do. 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
19: 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I'm Brett Sharp. Our host, Brian Bowen, is sitting right across from me. He is a fiduciary and a certified exit planning advisor, and ready to take your calls. 866-2-PLAN-4, 866-TO-PLAN, and the number 4. 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That's CREEKMURwealth.com. We've been talking about this article from Investment News where it says AI chatbots give wrong financial answers most of the time, study finds. So let's talk about the role of human advisors, Brian. Client preparedness. So in the article, it says financial advisors are increasingly seeing clients show up to meetings with strategies generated by AI. You just gave an example of one.
23: Right.
19: How should advisors handle a client who insists an AI chatbot gave them the right tax or investment loophole? Some of that comes with trust from your clients trust you. And
15: yeah, it's I think people are not wanting to admit that they're using AI.
19: Like the person you were talking about.
15: Yeah, I think they're, you know, because we're getting some of these off the wall answers. Like, well, I think that I'm allowed to do this. And somebody asked recently about a type of deduction that they could take on their business. And I was like, well, you can take that deduction, but like, so they wanted to deduct business suits because they're in a professional industry.
19: Yeah.
15: And they wanted to be able to deduct them. And I'm like,
19: expensive business suits if it's enough to deduct.
15: Right. Yeah. And I said, who told you that you could deduct like a business suit? And they're like, yeah, I think it was someone in the office and they were kind of searching for answers. And I said, I mean, that's fine. I was just curious. Like, who told you? Was it another CPA or something? And no. And, you know, I think I might have done a search online. Yeah, it might have been, you know, it might have been chat. I talk to chat a lot.
19: Yeah.
15: And I'm like, well, that's good that you're learning.
19: Twist their arm to get it out of
15: them. It was a little bit.
19: Yeah.
15: But I said, well, that's good. I'm glad that you're using AI for learning. And there is a lot of good things. I've learned a lot, man. I mean, when we had to spend a lot of money on air conditioning for a couple of our rentals, seemed like every single one of them I needed to upgrade or drew. And then in the farm store, we had to buy new ones. And I'm like, look, I am investing a lot of money here. I mean, we're talking over, I don't even want to talk about how much it is, okay?
19: Yeah.
15: It's a lot. But it's in the tens of thousands of dollars.
19: Yeah.
15: And I'm going, I want to learn. And I got to tell you, AI helped learn a lot. But also, there was...
19: Was many split systems involved in that?
15: There was a couple. Yeah. But actually, the funny thing is, we haven't gone with a mini split, even though a lot of the contractors were recommending mini splits. And after doing the research, insulating the building, and talking to a consultant who has been doing it for 25 years, and I paid her a little bit for a heat load calculation that none of the HVAC contractors wanted to do unless I wanted to pay them a couple grand. And she was giving non-biased advice, like just the truth.
19: There's your human in the loop right there.
15: Yep. And she goes, I love you, AI, don't get me wrong. And I checked her work. I uploaded the heat load calculation that she had done, gave the same specs that about the building, what we were using, our values, closed cell phone, blah, blah, blah, blah, right? Educated myself through all this. And it came back with an exactly what her information was on, what size unit we needed. Came back with honest recommendations of you should be using this Bosch 2.5 ton unit, you know, the 20 SEER unit with inverter. And here's why it's better because you have a 300 speed variable.
19: Two stage.
15: All that stuff, right? And I started researching and going, this is where AI is really helpful, right, to make wise, educated decisions. Now, I did test it, and I put the same information on three of them, and I started adding more information like, oh, we have windows down the back, and we started trying to get it a little more complicated. Oh, we have 12-foot ceilings and all this. And then I started getting some different information.
19: Again, 88% error with complex solutions.
15: Well, yeah, and I think it's going back to using it for our personal finance. There's so much with taxes and financial planning and estate planning decisions and gifting and investment advice. Now, using it for investment advice to say, hey, should I invest in this company right now? Do you think it's a good time? You know, their price to earnings ratio is this, their book ratio is this, their, you know, all the things that it would take a long time for you to dig through their prospectus or, you know, dig through their financial statement. AI can help pull that out and go, I don't think this is a good time. This is like very much an overvalued company. Why is the stock so high?
19: Yeah.
15: You know, and AI can help make, you know, give you stats, which helps you make an educated, unemotional decision. But depending on you making your whole retirement depend on it, we're nowhere near that stage to depend on it 100%. Obviously, what this study has proven.
19: We've only got like 5 minutes left, but just to kind of recap everything, you've kind of answered most of these anyway. But if a listener's already acted on financial advice from a chatbot like ChatGPT or Claude, what steps should they take right now to audit that advice and catch potential errors?
15: Gosh, it's just verify, right? Like
19: I mean, if they already made that, like you said, you can't fix things retroactively, but so much.
15: Sometimes it depends, right? Sometimes you can, sometimes you can't. If it's tax related, sometimes you can't necessarily fix the error. Sometimes you can go back and and maybe
19: find a different solution.
15: Yeah, find something that may offset it. Like the guy that was telling you about, you know, that's like, hey, I sold the stock and, you know, can we go back and change it? I mean, technically, you could have done a trade error, right? There is a way to fix. You could say, oh, I made that error and mistake, but he didn't want to. He's like, I wanted to get out. I think the whole company's going to melt down. And I'm like, okay, so you don't want to go back and do that, because that was first solution. I'm like, I told you not to sell it.
19: Yeah.
15: And then the second one was like, okay, well, we can take the money that you have, which is left. I mean, you got to send a lot to the government, the tax, but we might be able to take some of your other money or what's left over and invest in certain

0: last question, looking ahead, as AI models continue to evolve, do you see a future where AI can safely replace human advice, or will it strictly remain a productivity tool for human experts behind the scenes?
1: I think we're a long way away from that, given the amount of errors.
0: Ever? Do you think we're ever going to? I mean, I know this is just an opinion question, but I don't know that we'll ever completely rely on answers from AI, would we? Because it's different people putting input.
1: Yeah, I mean,
0: it's learned.
1: Yeah, it's a language learning model. So I don't know. I know too many people have been burned using AI for investment advice, for financial planning, for estate planning, tax planning. I haven't seen it. What it's really good at is reading information and summarizing. I think it's excellent at that, right? Upload a document.
0: Oh, yeah.
1: One of the estate planning companies that we use to verify and come up with a flowchart uses AI. And they told me, oh gosh, this is probably going back 5 to 7 years ago. They were using AI and there was like 60% errors. And what they did is they used human attorneys that have, you know, 30 plus years of experience to fix the errors, right? It would read it and then it would spit out information and it was wrong. And so the attorney would go in and say, no, this is incorrect. And they would learn, right?
0: Yeah.
1: And then years, like I just talked to one of the head guys there, one of the VPs, and he's like, now we're at like 99%. Still making mistakes.
0: Yep.
1: A little bit. So we still have an attorney. But we went from like 10 attorneys down to one part-time. So it's improving, but all it's doing is really reading a document and it's coming back and saying what's in it. It's not even really giving recommendations, right? It's just saying, you know, let's use your trust for an example, right?
0: Okay.
1: The Brett Sharpe Trust. It's not what it's called, but right? You get the Brett Sharpe Family Trust and you said, I want this to happen when I pass away. You know, if wifey dies, this happens, right? If
0: we son gets this.
1: Right. If we both die.
0: Charity gets this.
1: Right. And everything goes to my grandson, right?
0: Yeah. Which
1: hopefully that's the case, right? Yeah. And you have it all
0: spelled. Son gets none of it. All goes to grandbaby.
1: So, and the idea is that it can read that document and determine what's saying in there versus taking an hour and a half to read it all.
0: Right? Yeah.
1: It might be 50 pages long.
0: Oh, yeah.
1: So it's really good at that.
0: Yeah.
1: But where it hasn't gotten into is like listening to a 2-hour meeting with you and hearing your wants and needs and goals with your wife and you and sitting down and like interpreting like what's the best solution for you and then bringing it back to like, here's the recommendations. We're not even close.
0: Well, again, that complex stuff is where it really starts to falter. 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
2: 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Our firm is not affiliated with or endorsed by the United States government or any governmental agency. 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
4: From ABC News, I'm Wayne Cabot. All U.S. bombers stationed in Britain are being redeployed back to their home bases here in the U.S. The Pentagon not saying why, but the British base, where they were using it for bombing attacks on Iran, apparently was the target of a terror plot in which a dual British-Iranian national was arrested. The bombers are leaving while ships are arriving in the Middle East. Another roughly 9,000 sailors and Marines on board. President Trump saying yesterday that the Iran war will end either the easy way or the hard way.